Temperatures and humidity are combining to push conditions into the mid-40s in some places. Warnings and advisories are in effect across parts of the Northwest Territory, Saskatchewan, Manitoba, Ontario, and Quebec.

0: annual three-day General Assembly in Ottawa. The gathering is expected to focus on Prime Minister Mark Carney's major projects agenda. Cindy Woodhouse-Nepinak is National Chief. She says First Nations support economic growth, but they want a seat at the table.
1: The federal government can try and set up all the timelines that they want for project approvals, but they can't put a deadline on First Nations rights, and you have rights.
0: The meeting will include debate on 53 resolutions, including plans for major projects, as well as a proposed clean water bill. Spain is headed to the FIFA World Cup final, having beaten France 2-0 today. But there's some soccer news from this country to tell you about. The Northern Super League has announced its newest team will play in Winnipeg starting next year. Canada's Professional Women's Soccer League currently has clubs in six cities. Karen Pauls reports on the new addition.
2: The first expansion franchise in the NSL to Winnipeg.
3: Northern Super League president Christina Litz passing the ball to Winnipeg's team co-founders, former national and professional player Desiree Scott and former coach Rob Gale.
4: Like so many Canadian players of my generation, I had to build my career somewhere else. After today, the next generation won't have to.
5: It's well beyond time for Winnipeg to have a professional women's sports team.
3: Winnipeg already has professional men's hockey, football, basketball, and baseball teams. The men's soccer club folded last November. But York University marketing instructor Vijay Settler says this is a new opportunity for fans and brands.
6: Women's sports can tap into a crowd that perhaps maybe isn't as interested in men's sports.
7: A goal!
3: And with the FIFA Women's World Cup next year, experts say it's a great time to capitalize on it. Karen Pauls, CBC News, Winnipeg.
0: And that is The World This Hour. For CBC News, I'm Stephanie Skanderas.
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1: From CBC News, The World This Hour, I'm Stephanie Skanderas. A dangerous heat wave is sweeping across much of central Canada. Temperatures and humidity are combining to push conditions into the mid-40s in some places. Warnings and advisories are in effect across parts of the Northwest Territory, Saskatchewan, Manitoba, Ontario, and Quebec. In parts of Quebec, heat and humidity combine to produce severe thunderstorms. And an orange watch for a tornado has been issued for a large area between Montreal and Quebec City. Officials are urging people to stay hydrated, to avoid strenuous outdoor activity, and to check on anyone who might be vulnerable to the heat. The chief of the Toronto Police is calling for law reform. Myron Demke wants first-degree murder charges to apply to those who commit deadly shootings in public spaces. It comes after two people died and five others were injured during a shooting at a street festival Saturday evening.
2: Quite literally across the city, people have been shaken and their sense of safety has been shaken. That needs to be given perspective in the court system. It needs to be treated with the utmost power of the law.
1: No arrests have been made so far. Demke says the police force is constantly evaluating how it can better protect the community. He spoke as the city prepares to host the Toronto Caribbean Carnival, one of the biggest street festivals in North America. The U.S. president is standing down on his threat to charge for passage through the Strait of Hormuz. Donald Trump announced a 20% toll yesterday, but the U.S. has resumed its blockade of Iranian ports. Nick Harper has more.
3: The Gulf states are going to invest a tremendous amount of money into the United States. I think it's actually much better.
4: The U.S. president laying out his new plan. Instead of charging a toll, Donald Trump claimed the leaders of Gulf nations had phoned him to pledge billions and billions of dollars of investments. The president teased more announcements in the coming days.
3: We have tremendous oil partnerships all of a sudden being formed over the last short period of time, and I guess you're going to be announcing them this week or next week, but massive.
4: But the U.S. blockade again sees the American Navy preventing Iran-flagged, as well as Iran-linked, vessels from entering and exiting Iranian ports. It follows three consecutive nights of U.S. strikes on Iran and escalating threats, raising fears diplomacy is dead, military action is once again the way forward. Nick Harper for CBC News, Washington.
1: A former Manitoba MP and mayor is speaking out after RCMP seized hundreds of firearms from his home. 78-year-old Inky Mark is charged with a dozen

0: have, a lot of it is illegal because policies, laws change all these years.
1: Mark says the cash was from the sale of his cottage and some properties in town.
0: They want to try to connect the money with the trafficking. I didn't traffic bugger all.
1: Mark says he didn't sell any firearms, but admits he did transfer three to someone he trusts.
0: I'm sorry. I just did something absolutely stupid, and I admit it.
1: Mark will be back in court next month. Meanwhile, police expect more charges. Karen Pauls, CBC News, Winnipeg.
2: Winnipeg is getting a pro women's soccer team. The expansion team will be the seventh in the Northern Super League, with the first season planned for 2027. Winnipeg native and Olympic gold medalist Desiree Scott is one of the co-founders of the team.
3: My dream for Winnipeg is that we stop asking if we belong on the world stage, and instead show up and take our place.
2: The Winnipeg Club's official name, crest, and mascot have yet to be announced. And that is The World This Hour. For CBC News, I'm Stephanie Skanderas.

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Well, today we're going to learn about the Green Belt, which is one of the most biologically rich areas in all of Canada. The Green Belt includes the Niagara Escarpment and Oak Ridges Moraine, which filters and replenishes our area. So what is so special about the Green Belt? It's a protected farmland, forests, wetlands, rivers, and lakes. So it says right here, Ontario's Green Belt. We'll be discussing the Niagara, but let's look at Ontario's Green Belt. It's 2 million acres of protected land working together to provide us with fresh air, clean water, fantastic local food and drink, and world-class outdoor recreation and tourism experiences. And you know, when I first moved into the Niagara region, which includes Niagara Lake, St. Catharines, Niagara Falls, Port Colborne, Fort Erie, Grimsby, Beamsville, I'm sure up even further, it was well protected. They made so much fuss. I remember that. I was thinking of purchasing a house, actually, in one area that they said was protected, that was right beside me. I thought, no way. They're going to start developing over there. There's no way they're going to leave this beautiful land without developing. So I never bought it, because I didn't trust the government. I still don't trust the government. And you know what? Nice to see you all here. I hope you'll understand how important the Green Belt, which is in the heart of the Greater Golden Horseshoe. We should be worried about its permanent protection, which is essential for climate-resilient communities and a thriving local community. But you know what? I don't think with Doug Ford, any of this means anything to any one of them. All they see is dollar signs, okay? Dollar signs. That's all our politicians are noticing now. And it really concerns me, because they speak with forked tongue. And you know what the natives used to say? White man speaks with forked tongue. I would say any politician, and most politicians, speak with forked tongue. So what's so special about the Greater Golden Horseshoe, which is one of the fastest growing regions in North America? It's up to 13.5 million people will live here in the Greater Golden Horseshoe by 2041. Can you imagine? 13.5 million people, which makes it the most

0: important than ever to protect the resources providing us with a greater quality of life. But I don't think any politician is worried about this. Certainly Trudeau isn't worried about the quality of life. So the Green Belt was created in 2005. And why was it created? It was created to prevent further loss of farmland and natural heritage, to restrict urban sprawl, and to work with the growth plan to develop vibrant communities where people can live, grow, work, and play. But you know what? I don't think anyone cares about that. I don't think anybody cares about it. Look at what's happening with all the forest fires. Do you really think that happens naturally? Or is it part of the World Economic Forum's mandate to push the climate agenda? And how do you do that? Burn all the forests, because the forests, and if you go outside and sit under a tree, you realize that you can sit under there and it becomes cooler. So how do you raise the temperature of the world? By burning all the forests. And if you notice, it's one forest fire after another. We have Maui, we have Washington State now, we have British Columbia, we had in Ontario, we had in Alberta, we have in Yellowknife, we have, you know. So don't tell me these are just happening. This is part of the World Economic Forum mandate. And I challenge you all to go on the World Economic Forum, WEF.com, and read what they're proposing. Listen to what Klaus Schwab is proposing. They are on a tear to destroy the beautiful countries that we have preserved. So they were talking, you know, the government was talking, oh my goodness, we have to preserve the wetlands, we have to preserve the Green Belt, you know. So let's look at what the Green Belt includes. They say it's the most biologically rich areas in all of Canada. And the Green Belt includes the Niagara Escarpment at Oak Ridges Moraine, which filter and replenish groundwater and feed into the many river systems that flow through Canada's most developed region. In 2017, the Green Belt was expanded to include 21 urban river valleys and 7 coastal wetlands connecting its suburban and rural lands to Lake Ontario. The Green Belt was set up to safeguard the vital resources that clean our air and water, reduces our flood risks, provides a home for wildlife, and ensures our communities have green space to explore. Do you really feel that that is what's going on right now with all these forest fires? And you know, the health of the Green Belt affects the quality of drinking water for more than 7 million Canadians. So is anyone even worried about that anymore? This is an irreplaceable natural asset that makes the region more climate resilient. Listen to that. The words are more climate resilient. So how does that do that? Well, the Green Belt absorbs rainwater, which manages stormwater during severe weather events and helps to prevent costly flooding. And in times of drought, a healthy connected system provides a buffer against diseases and other stresses. In a warming climate, which they're saying, which I don't believe for 1 minute, okay, they will push it. They will make sure they burn all the forests to push the temperatures higher, right? So you'll notice that the temperature is much higher in the city than it is in the country. Why is that? Well, because you've got the pavement that absorbs the heat and then lets it out very slowly. You've got the bricks, you know, the buildings that are bricks. They absorb the heat and let it out slowly. Where if you go in the countryside, I mean, you have the trees. They don't absorb the heat. They shelter you from the heat. So in the warming climate, the tree cover and the tree cover and vegetation of the Green Belt keeps ambient temperatures down. That's what I just said. And city dwellers can find relief from the cooling effects of the region's river valleys. Why do we go into the lake when it's hot? Because it cools us down. Why do we go in the shade when there's sun? Because it cools us down. So why are we burning our beautiful forests? Why are we getting rid of the Green Belt when they protect us from the heat? You know, it just says over here, this is actually, you can look at this. This is actually the words I'm taking are from the website greenbelt.ca. Okay, the greenbelt's forests, wetlands, and soils slow the impact of climate change by absorbing carbon dioxide in the atmosphere. So our trees absorb the carbon dioxide and produce oxygen. Wow, can you imagine? I don't know, you know, it seems like the World Economic Forum, with all its wisdom, doesn't even know anything about this. So the green agriculture also drives the local economy. With the highest quality soils, favorable climate conditions, and proximity to Canada's largest market, which is Toronto, of course, the Greenbelt farms and businesses deliver a staggering diversity of local food and drink. So farmland in the protected Greenbelt makes up 40%, including rare specialty crop areas, the Holland Marsh, and the Niagara Tenderfoot and Grape area, which is where I live, which is the Niagara region. Local food, craft beer and cider, and a lot of award-winning wines, farmers markets, agri-food, and culinary tourism experiences help to keep rural economies thriving. With farmland disappearing at an alarming rate in southern Ontario, more than 450,000 acres of farmland has been lost since 1991. A permanently protected greenbelt is essential to sustain a reliable source of food close to home. But is that actually what's happening? No, my dear, that's not what actually is happening. So let's go into here and see what's actually happening here. This is from City News. Key staff member resigns amid Ontario greenbelt controversy. Just listen to this from Richard Sutherland.
1: On the Ford government greenbelt scandal, heads are starting to roll. The chief of staff to the housing minister has resigned. Ryan Amato is his name. A statement from Ford's office within the hour says that the premier has accepted the resignation of Amato immediately. This gentleman found himself at the center of the scathing Auditor General report on the Ford government's decision to open up parts of the Greenbelt for development. The auditor found that developers who had access to Amato wound up with 92% of the land that was removed from the protected greenbelt. The report detailed how Amato had been given a package containing requests to remove land from the greenbelt by two developers at an event last September. That land was then promptly opened up. Last year, you may recall, the province took 7,400 acres of land out of the greenbelt to build 50,000 homes. The premier has denied that anyone was given preferential treatment. Now, the real question here is, will this stem the scandal for Ford? This is an issue that has really dogged him for a while now. The answer to that question is no. And at least according to the opposition, Green Party leader Mike Schreiner just out with a statement saying, quote, if the premier believes this is the end of the story, he's mistaken.
0: No kidding. On the Ford government green. No kidding. So Ontario Premier Doug Ford, if you remember when he was voted in, he said he was going to protect the green belt. Guess what? Right away when he got in, he was shown to go into the green belt with all these developers. And it was only because of the outcry of the citizens that called him on his promises, the liar, that he stopped. But you know what? He never stopped. He just continued deciding how he was going to do the dirty business of dividing up the green belt. He couldn't care less at all about how important this is for the citizens of Ontario or of Canada. It's all about money, guys. It's all about money. And I'm really, really concerned that we are being sold out to the World Economic Forum. We're being sold out to developers, and we don't have any rights on our own properties. We won't. I'm going to tell you that right. Of course, I'll have many more shows here explaining that to you of how we are losing our rights to our own land day after day after day. And it's not a joke about what is going on. And I really caution you about what decision you're going to make if you have to vote for someone in the future. We are under duress and we are under control of the governments, and that shouldn't be the way it is. We voted them in. We should be able to vote them out. But are we going to be able to vote them out? Like, we shouldn't have Doug Ford. He just broke his promises. And you know what? Here we go. We had the resignation of the Housing Ministry's Chief of Staff, Richard Sultan. You know, so let's keep on going here and see what's going on, because I'm really, really concerned now about. Now, this is an article of Niagara Now, and it was August the 23rd, 2023, and it's called Ford Greenbelt Changes Threaten Niagara Farmers, Group Warns. Gracia Janes, and I think I know Gracia Janes, actually, treasurer of PALS, P-A-L-S, fears the new housing legislation will set a threatening precedent for tenderfoot lands in Niagara. This is an article by Evan Loree, L-O-R-E-E, who is a local journalism initiative reporter for Niagara Now. And I quote, a conservation group in Niagara Lake is sounding the alarm over changes to the Greenbelt passed by the Doug Ford government. It's uncalled for and it's extraordinary, said Gracia Janes, a Niagara Lake resident treasurer of the Preservation of Agricultural Land Society. So PALS stands for Preservation of Agricultural Land Society. In total, Bill 23, it's called the More Homes Built Faster Act, which was passed Monday by the Conservative Party's majority in the Ontario Legislature, will remove 7,400 acres of once protected land from the Greenbelt. Think about that, 7,400 acres. But, you know, I would understand if they were building houses for the poor people or the homeless, but they're not. I do really think that a developer is going to build a house for poor people, the homeless? No way. They're building $1 million houses or $2 million houses. Otherwise, they wouldn't get involved because there's no money in building houses for the poor, the homeless, which is a travesty. It says the government's changes also would add about 9,400 acres to the protected area. Yeah, I'll believe it when I see it. The changes to the Greenbelt under the Act do not directly impact any land in Niagara on the lake. Yeah, but it's getting close. I don't trust them and I don't believe them. Do you really trust them, believe your government? I don't. Not anymore. Not with what I've seen. They speak with forked tongue. Remember that from the Native. They speak with forked tongue. They say one thing and they do something else. They try and appease you, especially the way they do it in Canada, right? It's all lies. The whole thing is a bunch of lies. And if you don't understand that, if you don't fight for your rights as Canadians or, you know, Niagara region residents, you're going to lose it. You're going to just be squished in. Like, I can't believe the new developments that are so ugly. I mean that. I mean, what kind of house has a 30-foot frontage or a 40-foot frontage? Like, give me a break. You know, you can smell your neighbor. That's how close the new houses are. And they're $1 million. Like, I wouldn't even go near them. And they're built so poorly. I mean it. When you look at them, when you look into it, go to a new development, you'll see on a windy day, all the shingles are falling off the roof because that's how shoddy the workmanship is now. That's why I don't buy new houses. I only buy well-stabilized houses, older homes in great districts that have proven the test of time. And if I can give you any type of advice as a real estate investor and landlord and land developer is, don't buy new houses. Buy old, mature houses in great areas with beautiful trees that will cool your house off so you don't have to use as much air conditioning. Okay, so they say it's not going to impact Niagara Lake. That I don't believe. They do, however, remove some lands now designated for tenderfoot growth around Grimsby, according to the amendments posted on the government's environmental registry. So just go over there and read it. So instead of having fruit, you're going to have these stupid houses. Like, why don't they go up north? Like, That's where they should be going. Who cares about what goes up north? You can't grow fruits. You can grow vegetables, of course, but you can't grow grapes. You can't do anything up north. Go up there and develop. I have nothing against you developing. But no, no, they have to come down to the Greenbelt. Prior to the bill's passage, PALS warned the provincial government the changes would trigger more removals that could eliminate the viability of the Niagara Fruit Belt. James worries that the move sets a dangerous precedent. This is symbolic, she says, adding that the pressure will be even more than it is right now. Development-wise, the next time the use of tenderfoot lands comes under consideration. According to a document outlining the group's concerns with the legislation, the boundaries of Niagara's Fruit Belt lands are supposed to be permanent, but they're not, okay? Just like everything else, don't trust them. They say one thing, then they do something else the next month. Tenderfoot lands are used to grow peaches, cherries, plums, and grapes. Those fruits are essential to the economy of Niagara-on-the-Lake and to the wider region, but only make up 0.004% of Canada's entire landmass. Think about that. Only that little percentage gives us our peaches, cherries, plums, and grapes. It's a very small area compared with the rest of the farmlands in Ontario and Canada, Jane said. About 94% of Ontario's grapes and 90% of its peaches are grown in Niagara. Think about that. In that small area, that's how much you can grow. You don't need these huge farms, right? The Green Belt was established in 2005 by Dalton McGuinness's Liberal government with the intention of reducing urban sprawl and protecting farmable lands, from development, according to the Greenbelt Foundation's homepage. Well, see, it didn't take very long to change that, did it? Sprawl is a concept city planners use to describe development that takes up a lot of land but has low population density. The legislation tabled October 25th drew heavy criticism from conservation authorities, agricultural advocates, and city planners for violating the established Green Belt principles. But you know what? You pay enough money, you grease the palm of enough people. Guess what? Who cares about our Green Belt? Who cares about the people who live there? Give me the money. Show me the money. Show me the money, and I'll show you where it goes and who's behind it all. That's what I say for anything. Show me the money, and I'll tell you who's behind it. So this, the Greenbelt principle, is supposed to be for affordable housing, not sprawl. First of all, there's no affordable housing in the Niagara region anymore. So get that out of your head. And what they've got is going to be sprawl, Jane said. The preservation group Jane represents has been a forceful defender of the agricultural industry since its founding in 1976. And I probably was a member of them. But it's been so many, many years. But I really thank very much, Grisha Janes. Just keep up the fight. Just keep up the fight. So let's look at here. Let's hear about RCMP probing Ford's government's controversial handling of Greenbelt. I love that. You know, let's get some RCMP doing some work here. But I doubt very much they're going to do anything. It's all for the show. So, the Prime Minister disagrees with building on protected land. So, let's see what's going on with the Prime Minister.
2: CTV Siobhan Morris is the Queen's Park Bureau Chief. She joins me now from Toronto with more on the major development today, that the file is being handed over to the RCMP. Siobhan, good morning to you. So, what does this mean?
3: Yeah, I mean, it's really hard to say, but it is a major change. And the fact that the OPP, who'd just been for months poking around, seeing if there was something to merit a full-blown investigation by their anti-rackets branch, the fact that they've now passed that on to the RCMP does suggest to experts that I've been talking to this morning that there is something going on here that at least warrants a look. It doesn't mean anything is necessarily criminal, but at least worth an investigation. The RCMP says at this point that they are just assessing everything that they've received from the OPP. They're not ready to say if this is a full-blown investigation. It's clear from this, though, that this is not a file that's going to be going away anytime soon. And we're hearing continuing pressure from members of the opposition for not just the chief of staff to the Minister of Housing and Municipal Affairs to resign, but for the minister himself to step aside as well.
4: And it seems like a serious development. And I'm wondering, and as you so rightly point out, it's a real change, but what are we hearing, if anything, this morning in terms of reaction from the Premier or the Premier's office to this?
3: The Premier's office talks about this being separate from the political process. You're right, though, it is different because all the other people who have looked at the Greenbelt so far and frankly who are still looking at it, so you've got the Auditor General who delivered her report 2 weeks ago. The Integrity Commissioner is still looking at this, but they're not people who have much power to really implement any kind of punishment. The police getting involved is something on an entirely different level. So that could be something that scares the government if they knew that this was coming down. But they are saying that they are working on implementing 14 of the 15 recommendations from the Auditor General's report about process, the flawed process on choosing which lands were pulled out of the Greenbelt. I also asked the Premier's office yesterday if they still had confidence or if the Premier still had confidence in the Minister of Housing. And they said yes. So at least publicly, not much of a change in the way that they're approaching this issue.
4: Siobhan, last question. Do you see a world in which the Premier, the government, reverses its decision on opening up the development?
3: It's really hard to say. I would never say never, but they've gone so far down this path. And now I think there'd be some complicated money issues as well. You know, you've had people who bought land shortly before that land was removed from the Greenbelt. And so there might be some angry developers who bought on the pretense that they thought that they'd be able to build homes there. And so I think that's a complicating factor as well. But the public opinion on this, I think, on the streets has been getting a little louder. And so it's going to be a thing to watch to see if the government decides to change course. But the message we've heard from the government is this is important to unlock more housing, build more homes as more and more people make Ontario their home.
4: Siobhan, thanks for that update. Really appreciate it from Queen's Park.
0: Yeah.
4: CTV Siobhan Morris.
0: Yeah, for sure. Oh, why not? Just take the land away. Do you really think the RCMP is on the side of the Greenbelt? Come on. Give me a break.
5: Let's turn next to the fallout this morning after the Ontario government's controversial move to open up some of the Greenbelt lands, environmentally protected lands for housing development. Yesterday, the chief of staff to Ontario's housing minister resigned, effective immediately. As I say, there's reaction and further fallout, and Megan Fitzpatrick is on that story from inside the Ontario legislature. Megan, tell us more about what happened to Ryan Amato.
6: Well, his resignation is coming about 2 weeks after Ontario's Auditor General's report on the Greenbelt and the process used to decide which pieces of land to remove from it to open it up for housing development. Ryan Amato, even though he wasn't named in that report, Heather, he was constantly referred to as the housing minister's chief of staff. He played a big role in that report. Bonnie Lissick finding in her review that Ryan Amato led a team, small team of people choosing the lands to be removed. He set the criteria for them to evaluate the lands to make a decision. He put forward most of the proposals. Ultimately, 14 out of the 15 pieces of land that were removed were pieces of land proposed by Amato himself. He changed some of the criteria once that team of people found that some of those pieces of land weren't meeting the initial criteria. Overall, the Auditor General saying the process that was used to determine what land to take out was flawed, it wasn't transparent, and it wasn't normal. It wasn't the normal process or the previous model that had been used. So in the wake of that report, Heather, Premier Doug Ford and Housing Minister Steve Clark were asked at their news conference following the report whether Ryan Amato would be keeping his job. And the Housing Minister at the time said that he appreciates the Premier's confidence in him and in his staff. In other words, nobody was changing jobs 2 weeks ago. Something has changed, and that announcement coming from the Premier's office last night that Ryan Amato is in fact resigning. One of the recommendations in the report from Bonnie Lizick was referring the matter to the Integrity Commissioner for Ontario to look into whether Ryan Amato breached the Public Service Act. So that recommendation was accepted by the government. So that is ongoing. It'll be interesting to see how his resignation affects that investigation. More fallout, though, too. Just another development this morning, Heather. The Ontario Provincial Police now saying that to avoid any potential perceived conflict of interest, they are referring this matter to the RCMP. We know previously they had said they were taking a look at this. Now it seems like they have passed it on to the RCMP and put the ball in their court to determine whether there's an investigation warranted.
5: So a couple of very interesting developments. We're also hearing from opposition leaders, Megan. They want more than Ryan Amato's resignation. What are they calling for?
6: That's right. From the get-go, following the Auditor General's report, they have been calling for Steve Clark's resignation. In their news conference, as I mentioned, after the report came out, Doug Ford had said that the buck stops with him. The opposition parties have been saying more needs to happen as a consequence of these findings. Steve Clark needs to go. He hasn't gone anywhere. But in the statements they put out yesterday after Ryan Amato's resignation, they repeated that call, Heather, from the NDP's leader, Marit Stiles. She said in a statement, this is the bare minimum of accountability for one of the most serious breaches of public trust in Ontario's history. The Auditor General's report was very clear. This staffer obviously didn't act independently. Now is the time for the minister to take responsibility, to do the right thing and step down. Now, Premier Ford and Steve Clark had said they didn't know the process that Amato was using to select the lands to take out of the Greenbelt. The Auditor General has said she believes them. She did not indicate in her report that they had any knowledge of what was going on. But the opposition parties don't believe it. Similar sentiments from the Liberals and the Greens saying Steve Clark needs to step down, not just his chief of staff.
5: Megan, thank you very much. Megan Fitzpatrick.
0: So that was CBC News, and that was on August 23rd, 2023. So the political staffer who played a key role in the Ontario government's controversial move to open up thousands of hectares of protected greenbelt land for housing development has resigned. Do you really think this guy worked on his own? Now, come on. He looked like such a young man here. So I'm just going to look at, this is on YouTube, I'm just going to look at some of the comments from the people that have watched this video. Well, some comments say, how could you possibly think that Canadians would believe that the chief of staff chose to open Greenbelt land without consulting the minister and premier? You know, big joke, right? The other person here says he should be sent to prison and allowed to just resign. Well, I think maybe all of them should resign, right? It is good to hear that the OPP is referring this to RCMP. That means there will be some sort of police investigation, which it will be like, I don't know. Well, they're not going to do anything. Do you really think like this is just a big show, right? So he'll resign and then get a promotion in a couple of years. Disgusting. The other person here, Peter, 12803, make him a cabinet minister for a week to pad his gold-plated government pension like Rod Phillips. Then he was forced to resign. I will never vote for Ford and my MPP, Laurie Scott, ever again. Criminals are running Ontario. The last one here is Lily Darlene, 8234, and she said, government needs to be more transparent when it comes to land development. They should be taking public polls and let the people decide which lands can be developed and not developed. Very important that we keep as much green space in our cities. I mean, anyone who has half a brain understands that, right? Ontario has more people than any other province. Therefore, we should be really protecting our green space. We need to start developing other provinces and increase their population and stop developing so much in Ontario. I agree. Yeah. In every mob organization blunder, there's a fall guy. Ford personally ensured Ryan Amato was not fired. The Toronto Star. Again, here we go. Another comment. Now it's time for Ford to do the same. Yeah, I would say that. He has broken his promises. So let's continue going over here. You have to make your own decision of what's going on. Now, so the Ontario Housing Minister response to Greenbelt report admits process was flawed. Can you imagine this? He admits. Both the Premier and I are committed to ensuring we act quickly on those 14 recommendations to get it right, Steve Clark, Ontario's Minister of Municipal Affairs and Housing, told Power and Politics on Wednesday in response to the Auditor General's scathing report on the Ford government's development of the Green Belt land. Funny. This is another comment under YouTube. David Richter, 9392, there's a housing crisis, so we and our developer cronies are free to exploit it to our own personal gain. But remember, the housing crisis has nothing to do with the reality of it, because the housing crisis is for people who are renting or homeless or have no place to go. We're not talking about, these developers are not building homes for the poor people or the homeless. They're building for the multimillionaires, for the baby boomers. I've got nothing against the baby boomers. They work very hard, but they're not building, these developers are not building homes for the regular folks. So let's just listen over here on the Power and Politics Scathing Ontario Greenbelt Report, CBC News on August the 9th, 2023. Let's just listen to what they say.
5: Opposition parties say today's Greenbelt report means the housing minister has to go.
7: The minister, Minister Clark, has to resign, and if he won't, he needs to be removed from cabinet immediately.
8: For me, what has to happen most immediately is for the minister to step aside, or the premier to ask him to step aside, and for freezing of development.
5: Ontario's Minister of Municipal Affairs and Housing joins me now, Steve Clark. Minister Clark, welcome to the program.
9: Thank you, Heather.
5: You and the Premier, Minister Clark, still insist that you needed this Greenbelt land to meet the province's housing goals. And the Auditor General was clear in her conclusion, you did not. She reiterated that in an interview with me just now. So I'm wondering, to begin, why do you continue to maintain it was?
9: The report states, quotes the Housing Affordability Task Force, which was tabled early last year.
0: Now, this is Steve Clark, who is the Ontario Minister of Municipal Affairs and Housing. Okay, so he's a crony with Ford. He's been in there for a long time, you know, in power. He's never going to resign. And they're never going to ask him to resign. If they do, he'll find a way to weasel out of it. So let's listen to what he has to say, okay?
9: Before the election, lots has changed. The economy has changed. Interest rates have changed. And the housing starts have continued to change. So we looked at the situation with Ontario, with the amount of new Canadians which are coming under the federal government's new immigration. We're now saying, and we've said for quite a while, that we need...
0: Now, the new Canadians can't afford $1 million house. Like, who's he trying to fool? You know, he's turning already. If you saw this video, and you can go online and look at this video, under Ontario Housing Minister response to Greenbelt report admits process was flawed. And that's with under this the YouTube channel CBC News, and that was August the 9th, 2023. So you can listen to it and watch his face. He's so red in the face.
9: A minimum of 1.5 million homes. That's what we took to the people last June. And part of my mandate, as the report states, indicated that I was to develop this policy and bring it in very quickly. And I understand. I understand the concern. It's unprecedented for a premier to respond directly to the Auditor General report, but I was proud to stand with the premier and respond and indicate that we recognize that the process was flawed, that it was too fast. We recognize the suggestions in the 14 recommendations that are process related. And both the Premier and I are committed to ensuring that we act quickly on those 14 recommendations to get it right. We need
5: we're going to talk about all of those, if you don't mind, Minister Clark, in a little bit more detail. Sure. But again, as you say, you were proud to stand beside the Premier today, and you did make repeatedly the point that this was to address the urgent housing situation in Ontario, and you cited the Housing Affordability Task Force. That wasn't the only information, though. Chief planners in a number of regions all said greenbelt land was not needed, and even just a month before this policy changed, your own ministry indicated you'd already allocated all 1.5 million units that you had targeted before the policy changed. So again, I wonder, how do you continue to dismiss all of the information which is from, again, within your own ministry in some cases?
9: You're better in math than I am, Heather. So the last 2 years, last year we had 96,000 housing starts. The year before, one of the highest we've had since the early 80s, we had almost 100,000 starts. 100,000 starts or 96,000 starts times 10 isn't going to get us to our 1.5 million, and we're using the 1.5 million as a minimum target.
0: Okay, you know how many houses are for sale now that can't sell? Thousands. Thousands of houses. So remember, this is August the 23rd, 2023, and we're going into a major recession. We have an inflationary period that is just crazy now. Nobody could care less, and government's to blame for that because of their overspending, right? Don't let them ever say to you that you're at fault for the inflation. They are at fault. And how does inflation happen? When they keep printing money. And when they send our money to other places and other countries where they don't deserve our money. We need our money here. So here he comes up with this BS, okay, that we need so many houses. I don't think so. We've got more than enough houses to house everyone. If you talk about the homeless, you're not talking about the homeless when you talk about these housing starts. They go around in circles, you know. Again, they speak with forked tongue. Let's continue hearing what he has to say.
9: With the amount of new Canadians coming to our province,
0: the new Canadians can't afford $1 million house. They can't even afford to rent for $500 a month. So what is he talking about? Which new Canadians? Who has $1 million to put down on a stupid house that's not even worth that much? It's half the amount. Who can afford 8%, 9% on $1 million house? Are they crazy? Like, where are these people in their mind? I'm going to ask you, you know, as a listener, does any of this make sense? Do you even understand what he's saying? Let's continue to listen to Steve Clark.
9: We need to do everything we can. And when we came and were reelected last summer, we made a very, very clear commitment to Ontarians that we would put a plan in place and we would have a housing supply action plan each and every year. You can do two things. In the middle of a housing crisis, you can build or you cannot build. Our government's decided to build.
0: I have nothing against them building outside of the green, in the green belt. Go up north. Again, I have nothing against it. Nobody would even have a problem, but they're not going to do that, right? Because up north is not worth very much, although the smart developer would be doing it up north just because of the way things are. But you see, in the Greenbelt, the infrastructure is here already. You don't have to pay to develop the infrastructure, which is what you need to when you're as a developer. And I say again, Steve Clark, send your people up north. No one's going to complain. No one's going to go after you. No policemen are going to come after you. No mounted police. Just go up north instead of the green belt, okay?
9: But in saying
5: this
9: that,
5: is, though, about creating housing spaces, why then are there no firm guarantees that construction is going to begin on these lands by 2025, no later than 2025? No framework in place yet.
9: We have a nonpartisan organization, the Provincial Land and Development Facilitator, that will be charged with working with the landowners and municipalities to ensure that those community benefits, things like roads and transit, parks, healthcare facilities, long-term care facilities, and the housing, including nonprofit housing, are built.
0: Nonprofit housing, what, one building? Please. please don't try and fool us, okay? They haven't mentioned it up until now. He just throws that in like a bone, right? Oh, by the way, we're gonna provide affordable housing. Yeah, in your dreams, everyone. I'm sorry to say, as a real estate investor and landlord, these people are lying. Okay, they're big fibs, big fibs. Here we go. Let's keep on listening.
9: By the guidelines that the government has set forward, I have complete confidence that the provincial land and development facilitator will work with municipalities to get that done, to get shovels in the ground, and also get those billions of dollars of community benefits moving forward. It's very important that we continue to move forward in the middle of a housing supply crisis, mm-hmm. and that's exactly what we've done. But at the same time, realize that we can have a better, more transparent, and more open process, and we accept the Auditor General's recommendations, the 14 recommendations that focus on that. I'm committed as minister to make sure that that happens.
5: But there is no commitment to what is to many the key recommendation, and that is namely to revisit the land swaps in the first place and to possibly reverse the decision. Why will you not examine that?
9: Well, we don't accept not building houses in a housing supply crisis. We commit to continuing to work through with our municipal partners. You mentioned the housing pledges. We're going to continue to help them meet the goals. We've committed to Ontarians that a re-elected government under the leadership of Premier Ford, we'd have a housing supply action plan. And Heather, we've got a generation of Ontarians that are being pushed farther and farther and farther out of the market.
0: They're pushed farther and farther out of the market because the prices are outrageous. You have to work 27 years and save in order to buy your first house. Now, isn't that crazy? We're going to start when you're born? So this is not true, okay? They're the ones that have made it impossible for you to buy with the inflation. You know, nothing to do with the poor people that are trying to buy a house, you know, whatever generation you are. No, it's their fault. It's the government's fault. They are playing games with you. You will never be able to afford to buy a house, ever. Not at 8% or 9% interest, which is what they're asking now, or even 5%. Because the houses are, you know, $700,000, $800,000. What young person, without the help of their parents, can even afford to even think about that? So once again, this guy, I don't know where he's at, but his brain isn't here, okay?
9: Can make two choices. We can either not build or build, and we've chose the latter.
5: Okay.
0: They can build up north. And, you know, building up north will be less expensive. That's what they could be doing. But, oh, no, they have to come into the green belt and destroy the culture and the business and the agriculture that we have here in the name of money and profit, and how many hands are being oiled by money here. We're talking about billions of dollars, guys. Please don't be naive. Don't be naive. You have to look behind the curtain. And one thing that I always say is look behind the curtain of anything that anyone is telling you, especially the government. Now, if you want to know more about how I see things, you know, because now with Trudeau coming out that you can't even find out what's going on in your own country, you can go to my website, realwealthrealestate.com. You can read the articles that I post on there. Also go on my YouTube channel, Real Estate Media News Network, and I have over 266 videos that we're discussing things like I'm doing right now. And be sure to join me on my radio show every Thursday at 5 p.m. Eastern Standard Time at 4680Q.ca in Niagara Falls. So let's continue listening to this as he explains his way around. All I say to you, Mr. Clark, please start developing up north. Don't take away our wonderful green belt.
5: The Ontario Auditor General, again, coming back to her, you said you accept her take on the process. She says that you ought to have known what your chief of staff was doing, his activities all through her report. And I'm wondering, even to go beyond that, should you have known, and I think many would wonder, how could you not have known?
9: The process that the Auditor General outlines in her report, I reckon.
0: He he's just a fall guy. That Auditor General is just a young guy. Yeah, this is a fall guy, right? As if he has any rights to anything here. Let's continue.
9: Guys, was too fast, was too flawed, needs to be fixed. I was unequivocal of when I did know. The report states very clearly when I did know, at the end of October.
0: As if he didn't know. Okay, let's look at some of the comments here. We'll continue with him. But let's look at some of the comments of this video. And one of them, over here, it says, Bree Steve, Doug Ford's government process is easier to ask for forgiveness than permission. Sure, of course it is. And Ryub No says, keep the pressure on the minister and the government to dump and reverse the green belt use. M1 says, a classic case of asking for forgiveness instead of permission. This is a classic PC move. I agree. How can PC say, I didn't know? And that's an acceptable response to their voters. Must be nice, right? They get away with everything. And this is Fred Young, 2165. He says, a corrupt politician at the highest level. He and his chief of staff must step down, but they can't because they're just following orders from Doug Ford, and Ford is following orders from the developers who contribute to his campaign fund, and they grease his palm, okay? And Mark Trotter says, thank you, CBC. Keep up the good work. Yes, please. Thank you very much, CBC. Kazi987 says, ah, yes, blame the process and dodge all responsibility for being the one who gave the go-ahead. Spineless. His own ministry issued a report that contradicts what he says. Yikes. And Havel the Rock 420 says, he did a good job reading his script. I agree. And this is a Michael Hera. This is corruption and incompetence isn't an excuse for corruption. Okay, so let's continue what he's saying over here. But you can see how people can see right through this. But let's see if this has any bearing, because I don't think it has any bearing.
9: Cabinet made the decision a week later regarding these properties. Some of her recommendations have been referred to the Integrity Commissioner. Myself and my staff continue to work with and cooperate with the Integrity Commissioner in his investigation. But I want people in our province to understand that we are committed to taking the recommendations out of this report and implement them as soon as we can. It's very, very important. The process matters.
5: Opposition parties, as you perhaps know, are calling for you to be removed from cabinet. That you might not have control over, but they're also calling for your resignation. Will you resign as a result of this?
9: I appreciate the support the Premier gave me today, not just at the press conference, but in terms of implementing the recommendations from the report. I think it's very important that myself and my team continue to show confidence in moving forward with what's been recommended to be changed. I'm unequivocal in wanting those changes to be made as soon as possible.
5: Minister Clark, thank you very much for your time tonight.
0: Oh, he weaseled out of that one. He's turning already to see the video. You have to watch the video. Ontario Housing Minister responds to Greenbelt report admits process was flawed. That's his process, but it's flawed. Oh, dear God, I just can't help it. I don't know about you, but I just laugh at all of this. I mean, I shake my head and laugh. They're like little boys. I got caught with my hand in the cookie jar, it's called, right? So CBC News, August the 9th, 2023, and you had over 7,140 views. So everyone's very, very interested to know what Clark is going to do in the future. I don't see him resigning. There's no way. He's been there for so long. He's never going to resign. So let's see here. Well, this is CBC News again, the national, and it's from 13 days ago. And the Ontario's Auditor General says a land swap in the protected greenbelt was heavily influenced by well-connected developers without considering environmental impacts or property engaging the public. Yeah, I would say that. So let's just hear what happens here, okay?
7: Ontario's Auditor General was blunt.
10: This is a flawed process. This was a biased process.
7: Bonnie Lizick's report on the controversial plan to develop sections of Ontario's Greenbelt near Toronto cites multiple problems, including potential profiteering.
10: We saw what we think is preferential treatment.
7: Lizick says the process of opening up protected lands for housing development was heavily influenced by a small group of well-connected developers who now stand to make billions without considering environmental impacts or properly engaging the public.
10: Fair, transparent, and respectful consultation did not take place.
11: We made a promise.
7: The report also found plans largely controlled by Ontario Housing Minister Steve Clark's chief of staff instead of nonpartisan public servants. That's prompting calls for an investigation.
12: I think further investigation of the relationship between the developers and the provincial government is necessary, and I hope the OPP picks up on that.
13: I'm going to take full responsibility. I'm the Premier. That's where the buck stops.
7: In response, Ontario Premier Doug Ford acknowledged flaws and says he will implement most of Lizick's recommendations, except reversing the Greenbelt development plans.
0: Of course not. Why would he do that? Okay, guys, you see through what's going on here? Just listen. Look behind the curtain. I always say, look behind the curtain.
7: Citing the province's serious housing crisis.
13: The process, we will fix, but we're going to continue building homes.
7: Some critics believe developers who bought land in the Greenbelt before protections were removed were tipped off to the government's plans.
6: Let's call this what it is. Corruption.
7: Opposition leaders are now calling for the housing minister to resign.
6: We need real consequences for these actions, not just a shuffling of personnel.
7: Ontario's Greenbelt was created in 2005 to limit urban sprawl. The Ford government has promised that any lands given over to housing will be replaced with new ones, but advocates want it left alone. Ivel Moussa, CBC News, Toronto.
0: They will never give you any other land back. That's the biggest lie there is in the world. But anyways, you know, it really behooves me that.
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15: From CBC News, the world is sour. I'm Neil Kumar. The U.S. has resumed its blockade of Iranian ports. President Donald Trump says it's in response to Iran's attacks on ships in the Strait of Hormuz. The move is yet another blow to the prospect of returning to peace talks between the two countries. Iran and the U.S. have traded escalating strikes over the last few days. Kuwait's military says one of its Navy vessels was targeted by Iran today in a strike that injured four people. Kuwait also says it detected and intercepted several cruise missiles and dozens of drones targeting vital facilities. A man has been arrested for voyeurism in Vancouver after cameras discovered in the women's bathroom at a FedEx facility. Six women say videos of them in the washroom were uploaded to the internet. Caroline Barcoot has that story.
16: When we fight,
17: we win!
16: When we fight,
17: we win!
18: About a dozen protesters stood outside a FedEx facility in Delta, BC Monday night after an employee was arrested for voyeurism. So far, no charges have been laid. Police say a camera was found in a staff bathroom. Gurpreet Kaur organized the protest. She runs a charity that supports women experiencing sexual and domestic violence. Kaur says employees reported concerns about a man entering the woman's washroom, but nothing was done.
19: Several reports have been made by several different employees in the past 2 years. Why weren't any of those reports taken seriously? This was all preventable.
18: FedEx says it fired the employee when it learned of the allegations and has been cooperating with police. Caroline Bargoot, CBC News, Vancouver.
15: A dangerous heat wave is sweeping across much of central Canada. Temperatures and humidity are combining to push conditions into the mid-40s in some places. Warnings and advisories are in effect across parts of the Northwest Territories, Saskatchewan, Manitoba, Ontario, and Quebec. In parts of Quebec, heat and humidity combine to produce severe thunderstorms, and an orange watch for tornado had been issued for a large area between Montreal and Quebec City earlier in the day. Officials are urging people to stay hydrated, to avoid strenuous outdoor activity, and to check on older people and anyone else who might be vulnerable to the heat. The Assembly of First Nations opened its annual three-day General Assembly in Ottawa. The gathering is expected to focus on Prime Minister Mark Carney's major projects agenda. Cindy Woodhouse-Nepinak is national chief. She says First Nations support economic growth, but they want a seat at the table.
11: The federal government can try and set up all the timelines that they want for project approvals, but they can't put a deadline on First Nations rights, and you have rights.
15: The meeting will include a debate on 53 resolutions, including plans for major projects, as well as a proposed clean water bill. Spain is headed to the FIFA World Cup final after beating France 2-0. But there is some Canadian soccer news to tell you about. The Northern Super League has announced its newest team will play in Winnipeg starting next year. Canada's Professional Women's Soccer League currently has clubs in six cities. Karen Pauls reports on the new addition.
17: The first expansion franchise in the NSL to Winnipeg.
20: Northern Super League president Christina Litz passing the ball to Winnipeg's team co-founders, former national and professional player Desiree Scott and former coach Rob Gale.
21: Like so many Canadian players of my generation, I had to build my career somewhere else. After today, the next generation won't have to.
22: It's well beyond time for Winnipeg to have a professional women's sports team.

0: FIFA Women's World Cup next year. Experts say it's a great time to capitalize on it. Karen Pauls, CBC News, Winnipeg.
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0: fuck nigga want, yeah? Word up. Look out for the cops, though.
1: Cash fruit.
0: Word up. 2 for 5s over here, baby. Word up. 2 for 5s. Niggas got garbage down the way. Word up.
1: Cash fruit, you know, everything around me. Cream it.
0: Yeah. Check this old fly shit out. Word up.

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1: From CBC News, the world is sour. I'm Neil Kumar. Donald Trump has changed his mind about charging ships to use the Strait of Hormuz. Instead, the president says Gulf countries will make what he calls massive investments in the U.S. The U.S. restored its naval blockade of the Strait today, leaving the state of peace talks in tatters. Julia Wong reports.
2: U.S. President Donald Trump announced the U.S. would not be charging a 20% fee to commercial ships crossing the Strait of Hormuz, a plan he shared Monday, despite international law saying waterways must be free of charge.
3: I thought it was good. I was called by different people, different countries.
2: Trump says, instead, countries will compensate the U.S. differently.
3: The Gulf states are going to invest a tremendous amount of money.
2: But Nader Hashmi, a Canadian and a Middle East politics professor at George Washington University, says there are other reasons Trump is flip-flopping.
4: He had to backtrack and announce a reversal of policy to save face.
2: As for whether a peace deal can be reached, Hashmi says it's complicated.
4: There's only a diplomatic solution, and I think it's going to have to entail some sort of concession from the American side.
2: Julia Wong, CBC News, Washington.
1: It is extremely hot, and Environment Canada has issued extreme heat warnings across several provinces and the Northwest Territories. The extreme heat is just another example of the increasingly wild weather across the country. Jennifer Yu reports.
5: The weather system responsible is huge and wide-ranging, says Environment and Climate Change Canada meteorologist Jeff Coulson.
6: Stretching all the way from Montana and southeastern Saskatchewan through Manitoba, all of the province of Ontario and parts of western Quebec. So
5: the air quality also a concern for millions. In Montreal,
7: the outside literally looks yellow.
5: The sky looked apocalyptic as the weather system trapped wildfire smoke in the air.
8: We've always had heat waves even before climate change, but in many ways climate change is supercharging them.
5: On top of global warming, climate researcher Zeke Housefather is worried about El Nino this year. The natural warming cycle can wreak havoc on the weather, and it's still growing in strength.
8: The models that we have pretty stunning forecasts for what is likely to happen later this year.
5: Ultimately, he says, the world will have to address climate change. And the longer we wait, the worse it's going to get. Jennifer Yoon, CBC News, Toronto.
1: The chief of Toronto police is calling for law reform. Myron Demkew wants first-degree murder charges to apply to those who commit deadly shootings in public spaces. It comes after two people died and five others were injured during a shooting at a street festival on Saturday evening.
9: Quite literally across the city, people have been shaken and their sense of safety has been shaken. That needs to be given perspective in the court system. It needs to be treated with the utmost power of the law.
1: No arrests have been made so far. Demkew says the police force is constantly evaluating how it can better protect the community. He spoke as the city prepares to host the Toronto Caribbean Carnival, one of the biggest street festivals in North America. Officials in Michigan believe lettuce could be the source of the cyclosporiasis outbreak. The parasite has left thousands of people with severe diarrhea. So far, the Public Health Agency in Canada is not investigating any possible outbreaks here. Tashana Reed has more.
10: I just thought I had food poisoning. I mean, I have never been so exhausted in my life.
11: Christina Serafino of North Carolina is one of thousands of Americans infected with cyclosporiasis, the gastrointestinal illness caused by a parasite. The center of the outbreak in Michigan has more than 3,300 cases.

0: traveling south, be cautious.
1: Canadians who do travel to the U.S., I think, need to be vigilant.
0: Some tips: eating cooked vegetables, washing and practicing safe food handling, or consuming produce grown in Canada. Tashauna Reid, CBC News, Toronto.
2: 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I'm Neil Kumar.
3: 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And myself, when I started the Maria Recruit Radio Show and I started all my YouTube channels and my podcasts, is I wanted the landlords and business people to have a voice. 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As you know, I am a real estate investor and a business woman since 1982. So that's 41 years. It's a long time in business, and I've seen so many changes. And I love to have another woman entrepreneur who's making big strides in her business and also helping other business entrepreneurs. So I'm going to talk to you about the show. Her show is about independent authors, musicians, artists, and business owners that who can connect with an audience looking for something unique. And when you think about it, YouTube has a certain type of audience. 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Facebook, social media have their own type of audiences. 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And I'm going to bring on as my special guest, the lady with the mostest, Trina Wilcox. Welcome, Trina. Welcome to my show.
4: 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Thank you for having me.
3: Wonderful to have you, Trina. I came across you just by accident, you know, and I was trying to get a hold of you for weeks, even a month, but you're being so busy with your radio station. So tell me, what gave you the idea to start your own radio station?
4: Well, it goes back a ways. I came from broadcast radio. Before that, I had my out of college job, which was end user support. I had a degree in computer information systems. Got tired of the desk job, did some writing, wanted to learn about radio, started volunteering, got my own show, went from there. That's the very quick version. And then I wanted to grow. And one of the things that really always bothered me in the job that I had was the limited control that I had over the music that played, and how so many independent artists wanted that platform. And I couldn't give it to them no matter how much I wanted to. So that was part of my drive when I started Run Radio.
3: Sure. I can understand that. That was the same for me. Landlords, you know, have a voice. Nobody's listening to them. To get into the regular media, you have to know someone, and they may even skew how they come across with the news, right? That's part of the problem here. Yeah.
4: Yeah. It's just so everybody, there's a place for everybody. You just got to find where to get plugged in.
3: Yeah. And I don't think people understand how important internet radio or internet television like Roku, you know, Apple TV and all of that is for creators like you and I, because that's where we can reach a broader audience and other people that may not even know.

0: bonus.
1: Yeah, I do love the accessibility and the ability for musicians, writers, creators like us to get our work out there. However, it is a struggle because there's so much noise to break through. But I think when you're focusing on your group of people, your network, I think they'll find you. And that's my hope, that they will find us and connect, and it'll be just fine, that there's plenty of groups for everyone.
0: Oh, absolutely. And I think networking like you and I are doing, and I'm certainly networking with musicians all over the world, you know, that I'm bringing their shows on. They're these DJs that have fabulous shows already. Yeah. So they're coming on board, and now I'm looking for people who are in real estate or business or whatever that want to have their own shows on my station. And so they'll bring their own audiences and vice versa. Like, I know when I was on, I've been on a radio station since 2019 on, mm-hmm. on a number of them. I was syndicated. Mm-hmm. And they told me, you know, Maria, people in France are listening to you, in Germany and Russia. Well, you know, I mean, that doesn't happen with normal social media. Because like you say, there's so much noise out there. Yeah. So I find the people who listen to us on radio, because I have my own radio show that I've had since 2019 and still going on strong, is that there is a certain audience, and you can bring them, and you can use your social media, you know, as a way of gaining more people. Now, I noticed when I was looking and studying you, because I find you very interesting, I don't know many women who have their own radio station, I noticed that you're on all the social media platforms. Can you speak to us about that a little bit, please?
1: Well, like you said, there's always something to learn, some noise to break through.
0: Yes.
1: And the goal is to be where your audience is. And it's not necessarily a wonderful idea for every group to be on several platforms. If your audience is on Facebook only, mm-hmm. then focus on Facebook.
0: Yes.
1: I'm kind of experimenting with some mm-hmm. different platforms, mm-hmm. mostly TikTok, Facebook, Instagram, and YouTube.
0: Yes.
1: I know that some people really get involved in Twitter. I've never really had a knack for that or mm-hmm. interest in it. So I just mm-hmm. feel like right now it's not worth the time and effort. There's
0: sure.
1: also different voices for each one. I am guilty of duplicating some of my content on each one, but there are times where I do try to focus in on one with certain content more than another.
0: Sure.
1: So,
0: sure.
1: You know, when you're one person, you do the best you can. When you've got a team of people, then a team can take an outlet, a platform, and go for it. So
0: I agree. And you know, myself, I have always self-funded anything, any of my businesses, I have self-funded them myself. Yeah, you know, so that takes a little bit more effort on our parts because it's our time. And I like you, I wrote the book, Double Your Income Using Social Media, believe it or not, in 2015, Trina, but it's so different now. I have to write a new book, changed.
1: Everything changes so fast. I mean,
0: it
1: as
0: does.
1: Soon as you get used to using one social media platform, they've changed
0: yes.
1: things and you've got to learn it again.
0: I know.
1: I mean, I don't know how many times I've went on a 3-day weekend and came back and like got to learn it all again.
0: Yes, I know. It's almost like they want us to run around in circles, and I don't want to run around in circles, right? So
1: no.
0: I'm very selective what sites I'm going to be on, how much time I'm going to spend on it.
1: Uh-huh.
0: So, but you know what? You find your niche, you know, whether that's Facebook, Twitter, LinkedIn, or whatever it is, right? And then you can go there. And I think with time, it will broaden, because what I see happening here is that you have guests. They have their own audiences, right? So when they're on your show, they're going to bring their audiences at that time because they want them to hear. Like YouTube, you can time it, but not always people don't even get the messages, right? So, and same with the podcast, you know, it's for the broader audience. So with the radio station, you have certain times, like myself, I'll have certain times with certain types of music and certain times with, you know, a business show.
1: Yeah, that is great. That's why I love the option for streaming. I do my shows a little bit different.
0: Mm-hmm.
1: I will air my shows first live on runradio.net. So for example, when you're a guest on my show in the next coming weeks, I will have it available for probably four different shows, time slots, and people can go to runradio.net, click listen live at whatever time it's scheduled and hear your show. After that, I will upload it into a podcast so people can watch and listen on their terms. I believe that's important because, for example, I don't watch live TV. Almost 99% of the stuff I watch, I've DVR'd so I can fit it into my schedule. And I believe in having that flexibility and trying to accommodate the audience as best I can.
0: Absolutely. I find the same thing too. I mean, when I do my shows, like today I'm doing it with you, well, there's going to be a minority of people listening in because they're working or whatever else, you know, and myself, like you, I do all my watching. I only use YouTube and whatever else I decide to, but I learned so much with YouTube. I've learned everything, you know, is my time. So when I go to bed at night, I watch it. If I wake up in the middle of the night, I watch it again. And then in the morning, right? But the rest of the day, like right now, it's business as usual. Yeah. So you can choose. That's what I like about it compared to when I was born in the 1950s. Think about that, black and white television. We only had certain shows to watch. Once those shows were over, my mother said, go out and either you play, you work, or you study, right? So very disciplined life, you know, and I think that has a lot to do with my success. Is I learned discipline very early in life, first of all, I don't know about you, and also delayed gratification. Like, you know, I can wait. Like, I mean, I wanted to have my own radio station for 15 years. Think about that. That was in my head already. And look how it's just 2023. I'm just starting on it. I don't know about you. When was it a concept for you, Trina?
1: Oh, I've always been interested in radio. But it was when I was just like, this is almost a completely different topic, but you know, when you graduate high school, if you plan to go to university, any type of college, you need to focus in on, you have to pick what you're going to do for the rest of your life.
0: Yes.
1: That's a lot of pressure for a young person.
0: Yes. Yes, it is.
1: And I went for job security. You know, I decided it's going to have to be something I can get a job with and have health insurance and pay my bills.
0: Yes.
1: Even though I was very interested in art, writing, creative stuff, fitness stuff, but I didn't feel like that would fit into anything. So that's why I've got the degree in computer information systems, because that was on the rise. That's what job recruiters like to see. And I was interested in business. Don't get me wrong. It was definitely an interest, but so were many other things, you know.
0: Of course.
1: So I definitely never gave it a thought until I got sober out early. I mean, it's scary to be in your career job thinking this is what I'm supposed to do for the rest of my life and I'm not happy. And that's scary. Very scary.
0: Yes.
1: No one tells you how to deal with that, you know, like, for my parents and generations before that, it was a badge of honor to stay as long as you could at one job.
0: Yes.
1: And now recruiters are like, why have you been at it? If you don't have it changed up on your resume, they're like, why are you there so long? So I was nervous and it was scary. And I didn't know what I was going to do. You know, fitness was interesting, but, you know, so was writing. And I was trying to think of what fun things, what kind of out there things could I still do without moving across the country? And I was just curious about radio and I had to scratch that itch. And so I begged places to let me come and just tell me about it. Let me see the studio.
0: Sure.
1: And I had one person let me take a look, but I didn't really connect. They were doing the behind the scenes stuff that I wasn't very interested in.
0: Of course.
1: So I put it on the back burner. And then later I asked again and got ignored. And finally, someone let me come in. They needed content created and saw that I had done some writing.
0: Yes.
1: And I started creating content, working like on miscellaneous stuff, and then got them to show me the ropes. And that's how I learned what I learned and got even more interested in being behind the mic.
0: Yes. Yeah. Interesting. And I myself, I have a musical background and I was in Europe studying music. And, but I was always interested in business because I come from a family of entrepreneurs, both my mother's and father's side. And I didn't want to just work. I mean, I wouldn't mind working part-time for anyone, but I want to build my business. So that's my background, you know. So then I started a business in New York City and was there for 4 years, very successful business. And then I separated from my husband and came back to Canada because I'm Canadian and started from scratch. And I was the only woman around that had her own consulting firm. And I never wanted to work full time for anyone because I figured out with the taxes, you're paying so much in taxes instead of it coming into my own pocket as, you know, as a contractor. So I never wanted full time jobs. So I had 7 jobs in 7 days. And and then I grew my business. I had jobs on the side. Then I was growing my business, you know, and it was doing very, very well. And so that's kind of been my life. And now it's all real estate. And again, it, you know, since 2008, I've been able to live off of my real estate. So that's given me that freedom financially. But that doesn't mean I don't have worries about real estate. I mean, that keeps changing just like that. Yeah. But in the meantime, I was watching some people on YouTube. And I thought, gee, what's this all about, right? So I had my curiosity. And then I thought, you know what, I'd like, just like, I'd love to have a radio show. What's the podcast? What even is that, you know, because I was building my real estate portfolio, which is a completely different business. And I thought, no, okay, I used to hold business meetings for real estate investors for 5 years, once a month. And I could see that I couldn't reach as many as I wanted to. So then they started we could start streaming. And we started in 2018, believe it or not, with Be Live TV, who is my sponsor also. And I did, but I didn't understand the language. I mean, you understood the language because you learned it. You know, I'm a kid from 1950. We didn't hear about anything. So I had to learn the language. I had some young people helping me. And then I thought, oh, no, this is the way to go. This is where I can meet more people and they can hear my message, right? And it's for free. You don't have to pay for it. So that's where I come from. You know, it was the necessity to try and help people to become more independent themselves financially. So here I am, 23, and I meet another woman who has the same idea.
1: Yeah, it's excellent. And it's nice, isn't it, to use your voice, but also share and let someone else have the floor and celebrate them and encourage them.
0: Yes. Yes, yes, always, always, always. So tell us about the structure of your business shows, because I went in there and I looked at it and I could see that, they, like you were saying, they have 4 times a month that they will be showcased, I guess, right? That's how you're
1: working. Yeah, right now, and like you know, every business as it goes along manifests and changes.
0: Yes.
1: And
0: yes.
1: I definitely love having the artist on, but I kind of break the podcast down into kind of features, as in the artist spotlight is usually for the musicians. They get to talk about their music and their writing process. The writer's room is more for those independent authors, you know, the self-published, why they took that route, and so many of them, why they're excited for that route over going with a big publisher. And then we've got Tell Me More, which is more of the human interest category. Fit Cat Feature is all about faith, integrity, community advocacy team. And that is where we get together and spread the word about the races happening in our community and support all things health and wellness.
0: Mm-hmm. Fantastic. A nice diversified portfolio for your radio station. You know, absolutely.
1: Thank you.
0: Absolutely. And it runs 24 hours a day, I think 7 days a week. Yeah. So when did you launch your radio station?
1: Well, it was launched in 2020. And while at the time I thought it was full time, and it was, that was the idea, but it was also in the middle of the pandemic. Yeah. So it was hard to get out and network face to face.
0: Yes.
1: But it was also a good time for me to do a lot of the back end learning and some of the stuff on the platform and just experimenting with that stuff that I needed to learn. You know, there is a learning curve no matter what you do. And so I had a lot of that. There was a lot of that. And then as things changed, I started working part-time for a nonprofit. I did a summer job with them and then did a little more after that. Then I also got on with another radio station here in town that was a broadcast, and I'd always wanted to work for this company, but then they had some management changes. So again, I was like, well, I don't know that it's worth my time to go there just for such a small amount of time.
0: Yes.
1: So I decided that I was going to go full force this year. Actually, I'm sorry, last year, it's 2022 with Run Radio. So that meant, you know, getting stuff in place to start asking for the sponsors, to start selling ads, and to, you know, pump up the interview library, all of that stuff. So that's what I've been doing. And I'm in the middle of looking for some overall sponsors and some content sponsors for like our contributor corner, which is where people in the community share their expertise. There are other entrepreneurs that are sharing their tips with the rest of the world and selling ads. So
0: excellent. This is an artist here. I'm going to stop just for a moment.
1: Sure.
0: Clutch Ray, Ray Gassinger. Keep the fire burning always. He got in touch with me a couple of years ago. Hi, how are you doing? Clutch Eye. He got in touch with me years ago and he sent me his music. And I said, oh, I love your music. And I said, well, you know, I'm going to be launching my own radio station. I got to feature your music. He said, oh, wonderful, you know. So, yeah. Yes, I do keep the fires burning always. And, you know, I have met such wonderful people on social media that I'll want them to have them on my station. You know, that's a great place to meet people. I would have never met him if it wasn't for that. He has wonderful music, everyone. Look him up on Facebook and listen to his music. It's very, very inspiring. Beautiful, beautiful music.
1: Very cool.
0: Thank you for stopping by. I appreciate it, Clutch Eye. So I'm just going to hide it now. Just let's see if I can go over here. So you started, yes, I know. And you know, the reason I started my own radio station is I'm very independent. I can hear that you are also the same, right? If you're on somebody else's radio station, they can stop it at any time, your show, right? And I thought, you know what? That's fine. They can stop anytime, but I want control over me. Always happy since I was a little girl like this, 10 years old. I said I was going to go to Europe and study music and, you know, do everything. And here I'm, you know, I'm a senior already. I'm still strongly, staunchly independent. And I thought, no. I want to control, again, my messages. Yeah. And I know what people need. And, you know, for me, I've never looked at any of this for money making. It's never been about that. Even when I was hosting my 5 years, you know, of hosting the dinner meetings, you know, I never made a dime off of it. The restaurant did, but I was sharing information, trying to educate them. So it's pretty much going to be the same with my radio station. Now, I'd probably be doing things a little differently, but the money is not the most important thing. It's the message that we get out there. Wouldn't you agree?
1: Yeah.
0: Yes.
1: Oh, it's great. Don't get me wrong. It's going to be nice to have the station self-funded. And the idea is to have enough to be pushing out to charities and other nonprofits and hopefully move into scholarship territory. But that's down the road.
0: Wonderful.
1: Right now, it's about getting people on board with the vision and realizing that media is changing.
0: Yes.
1: And they've got an opportunity to take advantage of that.
0: Absolutely. Yes. Media is changing. And like you say, it's very, very noisy. Now, tell me why you came up with the name of your station.
1: Run Radio. I'm definitely an avid runner. So that was always something that would be a part of my shows. And it was kind of a joke, like, this isn't Run Radio. Well, this is Run Radio. And it's also, I like the tagline where life and radio run together, because it feels like we're all always running to get things done. And that's just kind of the passion behind it.
0: Yeah, I find the same thing for me, right? I mean, there's so many things coming at me all the time with my podcast. I've added my podcast, and this is going to be on my podcast also, all over Stitcher, Apple, Google, you name it. There's so many out there, you know, and then goes up on YouTube at the same time, and then on Facebook. Like, I mean, I always feel like I'm trying to catch my breath.
1: Yes, yes. Yes.
0: And
1: you're running.
0: It keeps us in shape, right?
1: Yes, it does.
0: It keeps us in shape, keeps us thinking all the time. Sometimes when I go to bed at night, I'm exhausted. And sometimes I have to take afternoon siestas because everything's coming at me at the same time. And as I get older, I can't take as much. I don't have as much energy that I used to have. You're much younger than I am, Trina.
1: I'm telling you, I always go to bed tired. I feel like I have a conflict with the hustle mentality. I like the idea of being a productive individual, but we've kind of taken it a little too far.
0: Yes.
1: And to the point where we do run ourselves ragged and we don't run towards relaxation, because that is a very important part of rebuilding our creative brain and our resting our bodies. And all of that is so important that I hope we get better as a society with that. Because it's gone the wrong direction, and we've given too many props to wearing yourself out, and it's not cute, you know.
0: It's not cute, and then you have to look, what's my return on investment?
1: Yeah, it's just, you know? Yeah, there's not. You're spent. You're absolutely spent and frazzled.
0: Yes, yes. And I was listening to Elon Musk, and he was saying when he was starting his business that he was working 100 hours a week, sleeping right in there. But I understand that, because myself, I worked very, very hard. Now I'm retired now. I'd say almost full retirement now, that I just stop it. But Trina, I had to make a conscious decision to slow things down and cut things off. Because I just can't, right? You just cannot. And like you're saying, and I go for a hike every day. And, you know, once I finish with you around 5-6 o'clock, I'm out there walking. Good. Because that's what reinvigorates me. And I can think about things and get back to seeing what is really important in my life. And health is the one thing. Reaching your goals, but you know, goals, I mean, the goals can be smaller and smaller, and you don't have to do it like yesterday. You can do it tomorrow or a month from now. So how have you changed in the way you're tackling getting ahead in life? What are some things that we can give our listeners as far as you're concerned?
1: Exactly what I think you're talking about. Take the time to recharge. And as entrepreneurs, you need to change the productivity mindset.
0: Yes.
1: Productivity for a corporate 9-to-5 is very different from the entrepreneur work schedule.
0: Yes.
1: And it's different for each entrepreneur. And you need to give yourself grace that you don't have to be, you're not clocking back-to-back hours. You're going to be working a different, you're going to have gaps differently. You're going to have breaks differently. You're going to be networking differently, which is part of your business. So count that time as productivity. And also, be sure you rest from that time as well.
0: Yes.
1: Because it's not always, you know, some people think, well, I went to a networking group, that's my relaxation. You're also on and you're burning energy that way too. So be sure you rest. I think for me, it's been changing that productivity mindset, because I have been very hard on myself. Like I didn't sit down straight for several hours, or I got up too many times, or I didn't know what to strike off my list or put on the list. And that's been a hurdle for me, is changing that up.
0: I think, and it's tough for a woman. I think it's tougher for a woman than a man. Wouldn't you agree?
1: I can only speak from me being a woman. I think it's a challenge probably for everybody, and just the type of personality that you are.
0: I agree. So for you, in order for you to relax, what do you do to relax? We can just talk to our listeners.
1: Like, I've always been active. So when I can run and get outside, that is like so important to me. And I've got dogs, and spending time with my dogs is very important. That's one of the examples. I was like, I haven't done anything. I've been playing with my dog. Well, I think my dog would be offended if I said I haven't done anything. My dog thinks that time is valuable. And it so is. I'm realizing that that counts as being productive. It's happiness. It's joy.
0: Yes.
1: So, yes.
0: I think so. And I kind of look at that. I mean, you can make all the money in the world, but if you're not happy, you know, and if you're not doing what you love to do, like for me, I love this idea of starting my own radio station. And I love the idea of having my own radio show and meeting wonderful people like yourself, you know, because we're like-minded, right? So I think that's all important. And since 20, because I'm a great network, I've been networking since I was a little kid, right? Mm-hmm. But I have learned since 2020 that I can network online just as well as being with the person, and I don't waste the time of traveling. So myself, I do everything online, and I really use, like, Facebook for me. I use to send all my message like I did for you today, right?
1: Yes.
0: I mean, it goes faster than all the emails in the world. I mean, let's just cut it down, make it really simple. I won't forget who you are. I know exactly who you are. And people aren't using, like, I'm using a lot of AI, artificial intelligence now. I don't know about you, but I've started to use artificial intelligence for a lot of things. And I will be using it as my my assistant. I'm going to be using it as my assistant. I remember when I had an assistant, virtual assistant, years ago, probably 15 years ago, Trina, and she worked for me for 1 year. But I mean, after she left, I had to pick up the slack. But with artificial intelligence now, you know, ChatGPT, they're on 24 hours a day, 7 days a week. So I'm going to be using it more and more to help me to be able to go faster with certain things. And I don't have to use all my thinking energy on something like that. Rather, I can guide it. I don't know about you. Are you using artificial intelligence at all now?
1: Not a lot. I adore the remote concept. I think I'm with you with, I don't like wasting travel time. Mm-hmm. Yes. I'd rather work on my schedule, be in a comfortable environment. I'm cold natured. So any office I've ever been in, I froze. And that is not, it doesn't create a comfortable environment to work in.
0: Yes.
1: So I like remote. I like face-to-face too. There's a place for that for sure. I think what we got out of 2020, we already could do these things remote, but people weren't doing it. And we were forced to do it.
0: Yes.
1: And we realized how much we can do that way and how productive we can be that way. So I'm a very big advocate for the remote concept.
0: Me too. Me too. Myself in 2020, I learned all that. And actually, I'll tell you what I did is when we couldn't have business meetings anymore, exactly the middle of March, I said, okay, I'm going to be starting a show every day interviewing real estate investors about all the topics. So I was there every day doing that. So I really forced myself to go forward, and it worked out really well because it really built up my YouTube channel, you know, really well, and my podcast and on Facebook and all of that, you know. But that's what I did. I took advantage. I learned a lot of things. I educated myself. I went on YouTube. I learned so many things that I would have never had the time to do because I was chasing the business, right?
1: Yeah.
0: Because I have rentals. I have short-term rentals. So I had people, you know, coming as through Airbnb or VRB or whatever else. Well, they stopped that because they wouldn't allow people to come, right? Because the problems we had in 2020. So I thought, okay, I'm going to take this time to relax, enjoy myself. I started a garden, you know, I was, you know, producing shows every day. So I learned so much, and that's what's kind of moved me forward even more so, you know?
1: Yeah. You're just a perpetual learner. I feel.
0: I am. I love learning. I've been a perpetual learner since I was a kid. Like, I would come home from school and go upstairs and study for 3 hours. I loved learning.
1: Oh,
0: yeah, I am a perpetual learner.
1: Good.
0: If you think about it, when I first started my first business, all we had was a typewriter. Like, I mean, when I finished my grade 12, and before I went to Europe to study, I took a secretarial course. So I learned shorthand, think about that, shorthand, typing, bookkeeping, all that, so I could get a desk job that I could save money to go to Europe. So we didn't even have electric typewriters. We had the manual. Look at where we've come. Look at what I've had to learn.
1: Now we've got everything in our pocket.
0: Yeah. You know yes. what? I mean, like, please. I mean, if that's not easier than what I came through, I want to tell you, you're going to laugh at this. My first business was in New York City. We did medical exams for insurance companies. My husband was a physician. And so what we did is they would go out, and I was in the office. I was running the office, and we took over the franchise of Long Island, Queens. That's where I was working. So I was running the office and running all these contractors. That's where I got the idea. Contractors make more money than if you're working for someone. And so, I mean, like, I remember someone telling me all we had was whatever it was as a typewriter. And then we had the phone with an answering machine. Okay. And someone said to me very profound, it was my husband who said, I said, I don't want to answer the phone. He says, well, how much business do you think we're losing because you don't answer that phone? And I thought, okay. So I started answering the phone. You know, I said, I don't want this answering machine. No, you need it. I thought, yeah, he was right. And then when I started, listen to this, when I started social media in 2012, I had a fight with a social media specialist. I says, Marie, you've got to get on there. I said, no, I don't want to have this like, dislike. And she says, you're going to lose a lot of business by not being on there. Had to do it.
1: Had to do it.
0: The book is right there. Double Your Income Using Social Media. That's my book. There you go. And look how far I've come.
1: Yes.
0: You were a younger generation. You were born into it. We were not.
1: Yeah. And I was at the point where I resisted texting. And okay, I thought that was too. Silly me at too, the time. And now I'm at the point where I'm like, don't call me, text me.
0: Yeah, yeah.
1: Which is where a lot of people started, younger than me. And but exactly. I'm finally there.
0: Exactly. And you're going to laugh at this. When someone who was working for me texted me, I took that as an affront. I said, why'd you call me?
1: Yeah. Oh, I know.
0: You know, now I just leave it, goes into my voice messages, and then I'll text back if I want to, you know, because I can't be bothered talking. I prefer to talk on the phone like you and I have. When it gets to doing a show together, whatever, I want to talk to the person just to get a feel of who they are. But other than that, it's okay. You know, it's okay. Yeah. But it's funny. Like, I had to go to night school to learn how to use a computer. And listen to this. You're going to laugh at this. I didn't even know what a mouse was. I said, what's a mouse?
1: Yeah.
0: What's a mouse? You know?
1: Yeah.
0: What's a mouse? So I went to night school and a high school to learn. And I think when I lost some information on the computer, I started crying because I spent hours and I lost it all.
1: That's why I went into CIS and specifically end user support, because I didn't want that person in front of the screen to be intimidated by that. I didn't want to be intimidated by it. And it was so frustrating because the change was coming, whether or not we liked it. And most of us at the time, our experience with a computer was typing. And that's it. Typing,
0: exactly.
1: Word processing.
0: Yes,
1: That was it.
0: Yeah.
1: About it. Mm-hmm. And everything was getting overwhelming quick. Everything was, like you're saying, mouse, screen, webcam, what, you know, things that were, you know, you thought you had figured out your camcorder, and now it's like, we're not needing this stuff. And so you had to learn quick, and I felt the pang in my gut when I didn't know what it was like, and I just knew that other people shouldn't be scared of that. And if we could make it easier and more comfortable, then we should.
0: Yeah. Yes. And it's interesting because my first computer was a Macintosh.
1: Yeah.
0: And I had to get a girlfriend to come over and show me how to start it. I didn't even know what button to, I mean, come on, you know?
1: Mm-hmm.
0: And then what happened was in 1993, someone built a website for me. Who even knew about that? Right.
1: Yeah.
0: And then I heard about faxing. And then, you know, then emails, I mean, the whole world started to open up. And look at now, I'm into artificial intelligence. I'm into crypto and I'm into artificial intelligence. Who would have thought? Would have thought, you know?
1: Who knows what's next?
0: Yeah. So tell us where you see the business world going now. Okay. We're looking in the future. Okay. Where do you see it going?
1: The business world or the media world?
0: Everything.
1: Oh
0: Business,
1: gosh.
0: media. Just easy. We're going to have you on the show again to go into deeper, okay? But where
1: Oh,
0: do you
1: okay.
0: see it going? Where do you see it
1: Well,
0: going?
1: I don't have the analytical business savvy side enough to be able to make such predictions. I think it constantly surprises us, and I'm not sure. I hope it goes in a good, accepting way, where we're turning around some of the ugliness of social media into a better, more positive space. Because even though we've got some great connections with social media and with all of the technology, it has kept a lot of us inside from going on those hikes when we need to be going outside and feeling pressure on social media that we haven't even consciously even realized until down the road the ramifications it's had. So I hope all of that is more positive in the future. And I hope that, at least for my media space, I hope it grows into an exciting platform that I can't even imagine right now.
0: I would say the same thing myself, actually. I remember predicting that we would all be working from our business in a box, which was a laptop computer. I predicted that in 2010, that by 2020, 60% of the population would be working from their computer. And I remember when I went to Niagara College, because I had students working with me at that time, doing their internship placement. And they said to me, well, if you don't have a proper office, because I was working from my home for years, right? I have everything set up. Then we can't send you people. I said, you're making a mistake. I said, you don't need an office to do work. You just need your computer. And I was right on. I was wrong, 2020. It's 90% of the people were working from home, not 60. And it certainly wasn't because we wanted to stay home. So I saw that. Now, my next prediction is that we will be using AI as our assistants. We'll be using very heavily, using them as an assistant. And if somebody doesn't keep up with the job, you're not going to know how to hold on to your jobs. That's what I see happening, because I can see how I'm going to be using it, how I am learning to use it, right? We're just at the very beginning of it. And every single day they came out, they come out ChatGPT 3.3, then 3.5, then 4, then 5 now, right? Then 6, and then 7, plus everything else that's coming out at the same time, It makes for business so much simpler and easier than when I started, in the 1980s, because the first business was in 1982. So it's going to make everything change. And you've got, I think, constant learning. And you're right, I love to learn. I mean, how many people, when they're seniors, want to learn what I'm learning, right? And launching a radio station, like, cuckoo, and this is just the beginning of it, So, no, I mean, I think we need to, and that keeps you young forever. It keeps you young forever. I
1: I
0: don't know.
1: hope so. Sometimes I think it's aging me
0: Well,
1: quickly.
0: it does in some respects, but I love your enthusiasm. I just love your enthusiasm. Love
1: Thank you
0: having
1: so
0: you on
1: much.
0: my show. So can you
1: Thank
0: give
1: you.
0: some advice for some people that may just be coming on the scene, or that they're struggling with their business, in any respect, whether it's on social media, whether it's working on blogs, whether it's working on their websites, whether it's reaching people? Can you give some
1: Yes.
0: advice, Trina?
1: If you are in an area that has a 1 million cups networking, go to their meeting. 1 million cups is free. It's networking for 30 minutes. And then 30 minutes after that, someone will give a presentation and there's Q&A. You're in and out in an hour. They're very respectful of your time. And there is a wealth of knowledgeable people that you are surrounded with. Take business cards or some form of contact that you can exchange with other people. If that's not available to you, find a networking group or even other like-minded people and create your own networking group or group of community where you can talk, bounce ideas off of, and get the positive encouragement, not that toxic positivity, but real valuable information that you can exchange with people and share with one another, because you're going to need it. You're going to need that support because it's tough.
0: Yes. Yeah, I would say you need a mentor.
1: Yes.
0: Always continue to educate yourself, whether that means taking courses or watching on YouTube videos or listening to podcasts or listening to our radio stations, because we have it right there, right? Education's
1: Yes.
0: right there, right? And learn from people who are successful. You don't want to learn from people who are the rah, rah, rah, you can beat anything out. Pay me $5,000 and I'll just take the money from you and you'll learn. No,
1: Yes.
0: no. You need
1: Yes.
0: to find people who have actually proven themselves and are willing to share that with you, you know?
1: Yeah.
0: Like, and you cannot learn anything by not educating yourself. I think that's the one first thing that I learned since since I was a child. But even now, in my senior years, I'm always looking for something new. I want to educate every day. My mind opens up, you know? That's why I'm exhausted by the end of the day. But
1: That's
0: you know
1: good.
0: what? Having
1: That's
0: you on my
1: good.
0: show has just made me very enthusiastic. I mean, I love this, exchanging
1: Yes.
0: of ideas, you know?
1: Yes.
0: So, Trina, how can people get in touch with you?
1: Yes, I would love it if you would just listen at runradio.net. You can connect with me there. And I'd love to have guests on my podcast. If you don't think you've got something to talk about, you probably do. So let's connect. Runradio.net, or you can just email me, Trina at runradio.net.
0: Yeah, wonderful, wonderful. And myself, it's Maria Recruit, all things real estate. 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Just look under my name, podcasts all over the world. And yeah, just watch as I'm starting to launch my radio show. And I'm going to have, probably Trina's going to have a show of her own on my radio station. I'll probably have my show on hers radio station. Absolutely. Great minds think alike. 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I'm always available to chat. So Trina, I want to thank you for everything.
1: Thank you
0: Take
1: so
0: care.
1: much.
0: Yeah, God bless. Bye-bye. Take care. Bye-bye.
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5: From CBC News, the World This Hour, I'm Neil Kumar. The U.S. says its blockade of Iranian ports has resumed as it launches another round of strikes on Iran. And as Julia Wong reports, Donald Trump is now backing down on a threat he made on Monday.
6: The U.S. says it's carrying out new attacks on Iranian military targets.
7: We're going to hit them very hard tonight. We're going to hit them very hard tomorrow night. We're going to hit them very hard the night after.
6: And restarting its naval blockade of Iranian ports.
8: We're protecting this strait.
6: But Donald Trump is backtracking on a plan to charge a 20% fee for the safe passage of vessels through the Strait of Hormuz.
8: I was called by different people, different countries, kings and emirs and all of the people that we all know and we all love. And they've been, frankly, they've been very strong partners. And they said, we'd love to do it a different way.
6: Brent crude, the international benchmark for oil prices, has surged since attacks restarted, climbing past $85 a barrel on Tuesday. As Iran retaliates, Trump says U.S. strikes will next target power plants and bridges until Iran comes to the table.
9: Julia Wong, CBC News, Washington.
5: Heat warnings have been issued by Environment Canada for parts of the Northwest Territories, Manitoba, Ontario, and Quebec. The heat wave is dangerous, and as Talia Sarv explains, it has climate scientists urging politicians to pay attention.
10: In this summer scorcher, a desperate attempt to keep cool by the pool.
11: It's been very spicy.
12: I think when I leave to go home, it might be another story.
10: Much of central Canada is baking in extreme heat. Across Ontario, high temperatures melted records. In Toronto, humidity making it feel in the 40s. Pressure too on infrastructure with a handful of roads in Manitoba buckling. It's among four provinces and one territory under heat warnings Tuesday. Environment Canada projects 2026 to be one of the country's hottest years on record. Canada is warming twice as fast as the global average. Climate change is driven largely by the burning of fossil fuels. And so, as Canada announces more pipeline projects to export oil, climate scientists are putting extra heat on those in power. Talia Salve, CBC News, Toronto.
5: Hundreds of firefighters in France have managed to contain a huge wildfire burning southeast of Paris since Sunday. But the blaze is affecting the Fontainebleau Forest and nearby villages have yet to be extinguished. France's Interior Minister, Laura Nunez, says nearly 300 water dropping operations from helicopters have taken place. A volunteer firefighter is among four people in custody suspected of arson. A man has been arrested for voyeurism in Vancouver after cameras discovered in the women's bathroom at a FedEx facility. Six women say videos of them in the washroom were uploaded to the internet. Caroline Barcoot has that story.
13: When we fight,
14: we win!
13: When we fight,
14: we win!
15: About a dozen protesters stood outside a FedEx facility in Delta, BC Monday night after an employee was arrested for voyeurism. So far, no charges have been laid. Police say a camera was found in a staff bathroom. Gurpreet Kaur organized the protest. She runs a charity that supports women experiencing sexual and domestic violence. Kaur says employees reported concerns about a man entering the woman's washroom, but nothing was done.
16: Several reports have been made by several different employees in the past 2 years. Why weren't any of those reports taken seriously? This was all preventable.
15: FedEx says it fired the employee when it learned of the allegations and has been cooperating with police. Caroline Bargoot, CBC News, Vancouver.
5: Winnipeg is getting a pro-women's soccer team. The expansion team will be the seventh in the Northern Super League, with the first season planned for 2027. Winnipeg native and Olympic gold medalist Desiree Scott is one of the co-founders of the team.
17: My dream for Winnipeg is that we stop asking if we belong on the world stage and instead show up and take our place.
5: Scott played in the SNL's first season with the Ottawa Rapid. And that is the World This Hour. For CBC News, I'm Neil Kumar.

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5: From CBC News, the world is sour. I'm Neil Kumar. Donald Trump has changed his mind about charging ships to use the Strait of Hormuz. Instead, the president says Gulf countries will make what he calls massive investments in the U.S. The U.S. restored its naval blockade of the Strait on Tuesday, leaving the state of peace talks in tatters. Julia Wong reports.
6: U.S. President Donald Trump announced the U.S. would not be charging a 20% fee to commercial ships crossing the Strait of Hormuz, a plan he shared Monday, despite international law saying waterways must be free of charge.
7: I thought it was good. I was called by different people, different countries.
6: Trump says, instead, countries will compensate the U.S. differently.
7: The Gulf states are going to invest a tremendous amount of money.
6: But Nader Hashemi, a Canadian and a Middle East politics professor at George Washington University, says there are other reasons Trump is flip-flopping.
8: He had to backtrack and announce a reversal of policy to save face.
6: As for whether a peace deal can be reached, Hashemi says it's complicated.
8: There's only a diplomatic solution, and I think it's going to have to entail some sort of concession from the American side.
6: Julia Wong, CBC News, Washington.
5: It is extremely hot, and Environment Canada issued extreme heat warnings across several provinces and the Northwest Territories. The extreme heat is just another example of the increasingly wild weather across the country. Jennifer Yoon reports.
9: The weather system responsible is huge and wide-ranging, says Environment and Climate Change Canada meteorologist Jeff Coulson.
10: Stretching all the way from Montana and southeastern Saskatchewan through Manitoba, all of the province of Ontario and parts of western Quebec. So
9: the air quality also a concern for millions. In Montreal,
11: the outside literally looks yellow.
9: The sky looked apocalyptic as the weather system trapped wildfire smoke in the air.
12: We've always had heat waves even before climate change, but in many ways climate change is supercharging them.
9: On top of global warming, climate researcher Zeke Housefather is worried about El Nino this year. The natural warming cycle can wreak havoc on the weather, and it's still growing in strength.
12: The models that we have pretty stunning forecasts for what is likely to happen later this year.
9: Ultimately, he says, the world will have to address climate change. And the longer we wait, the worse it's going to get. Jennifer Yoon, CBC News, Toronto.
5: The chief of Toronto police is calling for law reform. Myron Demke wants first-degree murder charges to apply to those who commit deadly shootings in public spaces. It comes after two people died and five others were injured during a shooting at a street festival on Saturday evening.
13: Quite literally across the city, people have been shaken and their sense of safety has been shaken. That needs to be given perspective in the court system. It needs to be treated with the utmost power of the law.
5: No arrests have been made so far. Officials in Michigan believe lettuce could be the source of the cyclosporiasis outbreak. The parasite has left thousands of people with severe diarrhea. So far, the Public Health Agency in Canada is not investigating any possible outbreaks here. Deshauna Reed has more.
14: I just thought I had food poisoning. I mean, I have never been so exhausted in my life.
15: Christina Serafino of North Carolina is one of thousands of Americans infected with cyclosporiasis, the gastrointestinal illness caused by a parasite. The center of the outbreak in Michigan has more than 3,300 cases reported. Officials say they are investigating a possible link to lettuce and salad greens, but said other food items cannot be completely ruled out. The Public Health Agency of Canada says it's not investigating any cyclospora outbreaks in Canada, although they see nearly 240 cases each year, mostly linked to travel. Lawrence Goodrich, a food microbiologist at the University of Guelph, says if you're traveling south, be cautious.
16: Canadians who do travel to the U.S., I think, need to be vigilant.
15: Some tips: eating cooked vegetables, washing and practicing safe food handling, or consuming produce grown in Canada. Tashauna Reed, CBC News, Toronto.
5: And that is The World This Hour. For CBC News, I'm Neil Kumar.
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5: From CBC News, the world is sour. I'm Neil Kumar. The U.S. says its blockade of Iranian ports has resumed as it launches another round of strikes on Iran. And as Julie Wong reports, Donald Trump is now backing down on a threat he made on Monday.
6: The U.S. says it's carrying out new attacks on Iranian military targets.
7: We're going to hit them very hard tonight. We're going to hit them very hard tomorrow night. We're going to hit them very hard the night after.
6: And restarting its naval blockade of Iranian ports.
8: We're protecting this strait.
6: But Donald Trump is backtracking on a plan to charge a 20% fee for the safe passage of vessels through the Strait of Hormuz.
8: I was called by different people, different countries, kings and emirs and all of the people that we all know and we all love. And they've been very strong partners. And they said, we'd love to do it a different way.
6: Brent crude, the international benchmark for oil prices, has surged since attacks restarted, climbing past $85 a barrel on Tuesday. As Iran retaliates, Trump says U.S. strikes will next target power plants and bridges until Iran comes to the table.
9: Julia Wong, CBC News, Washington.
5: Heat warnings have been issued by Environment Canada for parts of the Northwest Territories, Manitoba, Ontario, and Quebec. The heat wave is dangerous, and as Talia Saar explains, it has climate scientists urging politicians to pay attention.
10: In this summer scorcher, a desperate attempt to keep cool by the pool.
11: It's been very spicy.
12: I think when I leave to go home, it might be another story.
10: Much of central Canada is baking in extreme heat. Across Ontario, high temperatures melted records. In Toronto, humidity making it feel in the 40s. Pressure too on infrastructure with a handful of roads in Manitoba buckling. It's among four provinces and one territory under heat warnings Tuesday. Environment Canada projects 2026 to be one of the country's hottest years on record. Canada is warming twice as fast as the global average. Climate change is driven largely by the burning of fossil fuels. And so, as Canada announces more pipeline projects to export oil, climate scientists are putting extra heat on those in power. Talia Saar, CBC News, Toronto.
5: Hundreds of firefighters in France have managed to contain a huge wildfire burning southeast of Paris since Sunday. But the blaze is affecting the Fontainebleau Forest and nearby villages have yet to be extinguished. France's Interior Minister, Laurent Nunez, says nearly 300 water dropping operations from helicopters have taken place. A volunteer firefighter is among four people in custody suspected of arson. A man has been arrested for voyeurism in Vancouver after cameras discovered in the women's bathroom at a FedEx facility. Six women say videos of them in the washroom were uploaded to the internet. Caroline Bargoot has that story.
13: When we fight,
14: we win!
13: When we fight,
14: we win!
15: About a dozen protesters stood outside a FedEx facility in Delta, BC Monday night after an employee was arrested for voyeurism. So far, no charges have been laid. Police say a camera was found in a staff bathroom. Gurpreet Kaur organized the protest. She runs a charity that supports women experiencing sexual and domestic violence. Kaur says employees reported concerns about a man entering the woman's washroom, but nothing was done.
16: Several reports have been made by several different employees in the past 2 years. Why weren't any of those reports taken seriously? This was all preventable.
15: FedEx says it fired the employee when it learned of the allegations and has been cooperating with police. Caroline Bargoot, CBC News, Vancouver.
5: Winnipeg is getting a pro-women's soccer team. The expansion team will be the seventh in the Northern Super League, with the first season planned for 2027. Winnipeg native and Olympic gold medalist Desiree Scott is one of the co-founders of the team.
17: My dream for Winnipeg is that we stop asking if we belong on the world stage and instead show up and take our place.
5: Scott played in the NSL's first season with the Ottawa Rapid. And that is The World is Sour. For CBC News, I'm Neil Kumar.

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5: From CBC News, the world is sour. I'm Neil Kumar. It is extremely hot, and Environment Canada has issued extreme heat warnings across several provinces and the Northwest Territories. The extreme heat is just another example of the increasingly wild weather across the country. Jennifer Yoon reports.
6: The weather system responsible is huge and wide-ranging, says Environment and Climate Change Canada meteorologist Jeff Coulson.
7: Stretching all the way from Montana and southeastern Saskatchewan through Manitoba, all of the province of Ontario and parts of western Quebec. So
6: the air quality, also a concern for millions. In Montreal,
8: the outside literally looks yellow.
6: The sky looked apocalyptic as the weather system trapped wildfire smoke in the air.
9: We've always had heat waves, even before climate change, but in many ways, climate change is supercharging them.
6: On top of global warming, climate researcher Zeke Housefather is worried about El Nino this year. The natural warming cycle can wreak havoc on the weather, and it's still growing in strength.
9: The models that we have pretty stunning forecasts for what is likely to happen later this year.
6: Ultimately, he says, the world will have to address climate change. And the longer we wait, the worse it's going to get. Jennifer Yoon, CBC News, Toronto.
5: Donald Trump has changed his mind about charging ships to use the Strait of Hormuz. Instead, the president says, Gulf countries will make what he calls massive investments in the U.S. The U.S. restored its naval blockade of the Strait on Tuesday, leaving the State of Peace talks in tatters. Julia Wong reports.
10: U.S. President Donald Trump announced the U.S. would not be charging a 20% fee to commercial ships crossing the Strait of Hormuz, a plan he shared Monday, despite international law saying waterways must be free of charge.
11: I thought it was good. I was called by different people, different countries.
10: Trump says, instead, countries will compensate the U.S. differently.
11: The Gulf states are going to invest a tremendous amount of money.
10: But Nader Hashmi, a Canadian and a Middle East politics professor at George Washington University, says there are other reasons Trump is flip-flopping.
12: He had to backtrack and announce a reversal of policy to save face.
10: As for whether a peace deal can be reached, Hashmi says it's complicated.
12: There's only a diplomatic solution, and I think it's going to have to entail some sort of concession from the American side.
10: Julia Wong, CBC News, Washington.
5: The chief of Toronto police is calling for law reform. Myron Demke wants first-degree murder charges to apply to those who commit deadly shootings in public spaces. It comes after two people died and five others were injured during a shooting at a street festival on Saturday evening.
13: Quite literally across the city, people have been shaken and their sense of safety has been shaken. That needs to be given perspective in the court system. It needs to be treated with the utmost power of the law.
5: No arrests have been made so far. Officials in Michigan believe lettuce could be the source of the cyclosporiasis outbreak. The parasite has left thousands of people with severe diarrhea. So far, the Public Health Agency in Canada is not investigating any possible outbreaks here. Deshauna Reed has more.
14: I just thought I had food poisoning. I mean, I have never been so exhausted in my life.
15: Christina Serafino of North Carolina is one of thousands of Americans infected with cyclosporiasis, the gastrointestinal illness caused by a parasite. The center of the outbreak in Michigan has more than 3,300 cases reported. Officials say they are investigating a possible link to lettuce and salad greens, but said other food items cannot be completely ruled out. The Public Health Agency of Canada says it's not investigating any cyclospora outbreaks in Canada, although they see nearly 240 cases each year, mostly linked to travel. Lawrence Goodrich, a food microbiologist at the University of Guelph, says if you're traveling south, be cautious.
16: Canadians who do travel to the U.S., I think, need to be vigilant.
15: Some tips: eating cooked vegetables, washing and practicing safe food handling, or consuming produce grown in Canada. Tashauna Reed, CBC News, Toronto.
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4: everyone, it's Maria Recruit here from All Things Real Estate, and it's July the 16th, 2020, and we're still in the midst of COVID-19 all over the world and in Canada. And of course, the Landlord and Tenant Board is still closed. My understanding is that the Small Claims Court will be reopening on November the 2nd, 2020. So I can just imagine what backlog is going on for that. Also, Bill 184, which is kind of interesting. I don't know very much about it, but I know that it'll affect a lot of landlords and tenants in the province of Ontario, Canada. And it's my pleasure today to have Howard Tavrogis on my show. And he's going to explain a little bit about all these different courts and the bill, just a teeny weeny bit, because myself, I find all of this just a little bit overwhelming, and I don't like to overwhelm people with information if they don't need it. And we'll find out more as things progress. We'll be adding that to my shows. So I'm going to invite Harold. Thank you very much for coming on my show again, Howard. It's lovely to have you. Here he comes. Howard Tavrogis. Hi, how are you doing? Nice to have you on the show again, Howard. And I know there's so many members, they send me messages all the time wanting to know more about what's happening with the Small Claims Court, the Landlord and Tenant Board, and Bill 184. Can you touch a teeny weeny bit? I don't expect you to go into great detail. Just a little bit to help us understand a little bit more about this.
17: So as far as Small Claims Court, that's not my forte, Small Claims Court. Okay. I kind of threw the grapevine here, what's going on. Yes, as you had mentioned,

0: I'm not the person to speak to in regards to that sort of stuff, but it's going to be a very slow process, unfortunately. As far as the landlord and tenant board, so I want everybody just to kind of like keep quiet for a minute and listen to the crickets, because that's basically what's happening with the landlord and tenant board. It's like when's it going to open up? And that's the question I get like every day from, you know, not only clients that I have, that I have literally 60 pending files that have been adjourned since COVID started, but people that have called in, and that's the most popular question. What's happening with the board? When's it going to open? What's happening with this? So I have gotten some information. I mean, nothing's going to be coming to fruition until the provincial government basically says, okay, we can lift this no eviction ban. It's that emergency status that they have right now in the province. They keep on extending that status. I mean, from what they last did, it's supposed to end, I think, sometime next week towards the end of July. Once that's lifted, from my understanding is, again, it's not written in stone, that they're going to start doing the eviction hearings. What does that mean? Any of the, you know, arrears applications, or, you know, the property's been sold or landlord wants to move in, or there's, you know, damages, they want evictions, those sort of things. So that makes up pretty well 85 to 90% of the files that are at the landlord and tenant board are in regards to evictions. The others are in arrears applications, like an L9, which there's no eviction attached to it, or, you know, tenant applications where there's no eviction attached to it. So there's a lot of misinformation out there, and I'm sorry, and there's a lot of these groups that misinformation is traveling around, and I just kind of want to straighten that out. People are posting, from my understanding, that, oh, I just had, you know, a hearing today in regards to arrears and an eviction. There are no hearings in regards to arrears and evictions. The only hearings that are going on is via telephone or L9 applications. They're slowly starting to do these where there's no eviction attached. So as an example, you just want to collect the money from the tenant, or you filed this before the tenant left, the tenant's left already, and you just need to get an order for the money. They're doing those hearings. They're doing tenant applications, like a T2 or a T6. They're doing case management hearings, which are pre-T2, T6. So they're trying to do a case management hearing is basically mediation on the telephone. So they're trying to work out something between the landlord and tenant on a tenant application. That's all they are doing. This other thing that they got on the landlord and tenant website where they're talking about, oh, we're doing emergency hearings where, you know, there's a safety issue. So people are owed, and so, oh, it's an emergency because I'm owed $24,000.
1: Yeah, I believe that is.
0: But as far as the landlord and tenant board, it's not a safety issue. I mean, I think it is because people are losing
1: their property.
0: But that's not deemed by the problem. Plus, the other thing that they don't tell you, it's not a one-step process. How does it happen? So, let's say there's something going on in a building. There's, you know, a stabbing or whatever. And I'm sorry to say that extreme, but that's basically the level you have to go at, safety issue. So you apply the landlord and tenant board. You know, you serve the notice. You file your L2 application. And along with it, and you can see it on the landlord and tenant website, there's actually an extra form that you fill out to say to the board, oh, please do this via telephone. It's basically begging them in a way to do it by telephone. I need an adjudicator to look at this because it's an emergency and I need an eviction. So that's your first hurdle. If they grant that, then it goes to a telephone hearing where both the landlord and the tenant, if the tenant, you know, calls in, or even just the landlord in a lot of these circumstances, there's been a number of these hearings where an adjudicator makes a decision based on the information that they get during the hearing. And what's the decision? It's either a yes or a no. Well, what's the yes? I will issue an order. No, I'm sorry, I don't think it's good. And your application's dismissed. And I really caution people to go this route. I mean, the end is near as far as when this thing is going to be lifted. So look at the positive on that. But if you go this route and your application is dismissed, you're done. It's not like you get another kick at the can and say, okay, look, okay, it didn't work with the emergency hearing. Now I'm going to get another hearing. No. So under law, it's called res judicata, which means you can only show your evidence once, kind of like double jeopardy in the States. You can't show the same person twice. That's the way I kind of relate it that way. So once you've used that evidence, you can't come back and say, okay, here's the N7 or N5. I'm going to use it again. You'll have to start from scratch. So really,

0: consider to go that route. So,
1: I'm going to play devil's advocate here.
0: Yeah, okay.
1: Why could we not be having hearings online, which we're all doing business online? Like, what is going on? I mean, most of them are for non-payment of rent. I mean, it's 99% is non-payment of rent. That's pretty simple. Why is this dragged out for so long? It's so unfair to the landlord.
0: You know what? I agree with you. I'm going to touch on that in 1 second. I'll just finish the thought.
1: Yeah. Sorry.
0: No, it's okay. I'm glad you brought
1: very
0: that
1: passionate.
0: Up. No. Because that's my thoughts exactly.
1: Yes.
0: So,
1: yes.
0: So what's the next step? So you get this order from the adjudicator that says, okay, now you can go ahead with the eviction. Yeah, no, you can't. So what you have to do is now you have to actually appeal to the Superior Court, do a motion in front of a judge, and get a judge to sum up. So what does that mean? So if you've had a paralegal, which most people at Landlord and Tenant Board, they hire paralegals, number one, they know the law better at the Landlord and Tenant Board. Plus, they'll be less expensive than a lawyer, more accessible than a lawyer. Well, a paralegal such as myself, I can't represent people in Superior Court. So now you're going to have to hire a lawyer, spend probably another couple of $1,000s minimum to do a motion in front of a judge. And the judge either says yes or no on this motion. Well, as far as I know, and this again is information I've received secondhand, so it's not 100% true, but from my understanding, it is. There's since March 19th, when they closed everything, there's been 3 evictions in the province of Ontario. That's it. Because remember, the sheriff's office is closed. So on your point in regards to arrears, what I think they should have done, not that anybody consulted with me, I wish they did, but when the province implemented this no eviction, which I understand, you don't want to evict people during the time.
1: Of course, COVID. We understand
0: but
1: that.
0: Yeah. The other thing is the sheriff office is closed. So even if you had an eviction order in hand, which a lot of people actually do from prior to COVID that they couldn't actually enforce because the sheriff's office is closed. So now what's happened is there's probably 30 to 50,000 applications sitting at the board. That's applications submitted and adjournments that they have to get through the stockpile. So they've wasted 3-4 months. It's almost 4 months already. Actually, in a few days, it's 4 months. That they could have been hearing all these applications, like you said, even via telephone.
1: Yeah, what's the matter? And
0: They could have said, okay, we can only enforce this after COVID thing is lifted. Mm-hmm. At least you'll have an order in hand. Yeah. And if the tenant paid off the arrears by that point, well, you know what? You cancel it. No big deal.
1: Yeah.
0: Now they
1: have
0: to get through the backlog. So from the information I've heard is what their thoughts are, once this veil is lifted, they will start doing telephone hearings with arrears applications. And it's actually pretty easy. So the day of the hearing, you have to fill in what they call an L1, L9 update sheet. You can actually email or fax that to the board ahead of time. The adjudicator would have it in front of them. Mm-hmm. And they just go through the process that way. It's so much easier. I've done a number of telephone hearings, like not hearings, but more case management hearings, et cetera. Mm-hmm. And it's pretty smooth. I mean, it's relatively smooth. And that's going to be the only way they're going to get through the backlog.
1: Yeah. And you know, it's interesting because the last time I was at Landlord and Tenant Board, it wasn't at the Landlord and Tenant Board. I'd gone to my paralegal's office and we did it on the line.
0: Yeah.
1: And what happened was the tenant who had a problem with me didn't even show up. So that was the end of that. That was the end of that, right? And the person just left. But I mean, it saves time and money and it's ridiculous. It's mostly for non-payment of rent. And since when can someone live somewhere without paying rent? I don't care what problem you have. You still have to pay rent. I mean, it even says you have to pay rent even if you're solving problems, an issue. So why does this keep coming up all the time? Like, I mean, this is dumber than dumb.
0: Yeah.
1: Dumber than dumb, you know, like, come on, this is the 21st century.
0: Exactly.
1: Everyone's online. Do it online. Then we can have like 1,000 adjudicators. I mean, whatever you want to do with them, pull them in or whatever, and get on with it. Like, these poor landlords are losing their houses, Howard.
0: Even deputize. And this is the other thing. We're still short on adjudicators across the province. That's another problem. What I think is, I'm sure this is not the right terminology, is deputize people.
1: Yes.
0: What does that mean
1: is
0: they give them the authority for an L1, L9 application, which is really easy. Right?
1: Yeah.
0: It's very easy. Okay, here's the update. Did you pay the rent? Didn't you pay the rent? That's it. Adios. Goodbye. Whatever. We're done. So I think they should deputize at least the mediators because if they have at least one or two mediators in each area, sometimes even more. So at least it broadens that these people can do these hearings and not tie up everybody's time. And they'll never get through the backlog. They'll just never get through.
1: No. It's insane. It's insane. This is insane. We've come to a point of insanity. As it is, people are getting insane because they don't want to wear masks. I mean, come on. You know, someone got shot today because he didn't want to wear a mask and he beat somebody up and almost ran over some other people. Yeah. This is in Canada up north. What are you, crazy? Yeah, I mean, put a friggin' mask on. Take care of everybody. I mean, we're all pulling together. No one is above the law when it comes to things like this. We're trying to save lives. Also, you know, we're trying to save tax dollars because every time someone goes to the hospital, guess what? It comes out of our tax dollars. Do people not understand that everything that's going on right now is going to come out off of our back, especially the small landlord, anyone who owns real estate or anyone who has a business? We're going to be taxed to death. You know, everything comes at a price. And what I'm understanding now and what I'm seeing with a lot of members and a lot of people in business, they haven't even learned business 101. They're running a business but don't understand the basics of running a business.
0: Excellent.
1: You know, like, get with it. Like, I mean, I'm just beyond myself because I've been producing shows, as you know, since the middle of March. There's not that many people watching. Unless I put it right in front of them. I mean, I've got people that are watching, but the people who really need it are watching it because I can see who's watching. And the ones who are watching are the ones who know all this stuff, but because they want to learn more, right?
0: Exactly.
1: Get with it. Anyway, I have a question for you. Okay. We know that some people had sheriff's orders to have the sheriff come in, and then that was stopped. Does that mean when everything is lifted, the sheriff can go ahead and
0: that's going to be a huge problem too. So, we don't have enough problems already. That's going to be a huge problem because everybody forgets the landlord and tenant board has been closed for almost 4 months. So has the sheriff.
1: Yeah. Yes.
0: He has these orders in hand. If across the province, depending where you are in the province, I mean, some is bad, some is worse, some is really, really bad. You file the application. Well, you file the, you take the order to the sheriff, certified order to the sheriff, and you pay about $340 for the sheriff. Yeah. Then the sheriff either there or they notify you when the eviction is going to happen. Normal process across the province anywhere runs from 3 weeks after that to 6 weeks after that to 2 months after that. That was before COVID. They've been closed for 4 months. I couldn't even imagine the lineup, the queue, how long it's going to be to get somebody evicted. So you're finally going to be able to evict them. And then it's like, oh, my God. And again, mm-hmm. this is what the province should do. And again, I'm not mm-hmm. the lawmaker, but they should privatize these enforcement offices.
1: Yes.
0: And like I know in some provinces, you can actually take it to a certain person and they'll be out there the next day and the person's evicted.
1: Yeah.
0: Not another 3, 4, 5, 6 weeks.
1: Yeah. Either do that or get the police to help us out. If you're not going to have a sheriff, then get the policeman to come.
0: Somebody,
1: you know, I mean, you can't leave these landlords again. I mean, it seems like they're making fun of us. Yeah. You know, we are the ones, the small landlords are the people who are solving the issues with so many people in Ontario that, you know, the government subsidized programs doesn't have enough places for them to go to. So the small landlord is helping them out. But instead of helping the small landlord, you're like, you're slapping and kicking them in the face, saying, okay, you're down, so keep going down, right? Like, I mean, I don't understand where the logic of all of this is going. I really don't, as a business, again, as a business person.
0: Yeah. So that's a good segue going into Bill 184. Okay. Talking about kicking and beating.
1: Yes. Okay.
0: So I'm going to explain a little bit about Bill 184. And I'm not going to go over into too much details.
1: No. Just a little bit.
0: My views on it. So what is, and I'm just referring to some notes that I made, because here's the bill right here, Bill 184, that I read. I didn't memorize it. So what's it called? Protecting Tenants and Strengthening Community Housing Act 2020. Yeah. Okay.
1: There we go.
0: Did they mention anything about the landlord in that line?
1: Not at all. Tenants.
0: How much more protection do they need?
1: What I'm saying.
0: These are the changes that they're proposing for the Residential Tenancies Act. And right now, they're going into third reading. And after the third reading, it gets the royal assent. I don't know what that means. Is they send it to the queen, she kisses it, and then it comes up. I don't know, but it's something like that.
1: Yeah, okay.
0: Royal assent. Anyway, so the first thing they talk about, or one of the things they talk about, is the N13. So the N13 is in regards to when somebody needs to do renovations. Mm-hmm. You have to serve the tenant an N13. So what is an N13? I'm not going to get into the...
1: No, please don't. We don't have time today.
0: It's 120-day notice that you give to the tenants. We need to do major renovations. You need to move out for a certain period of time. But the thing is with that one, they move out, but when they move, they get the first dibs to come back in at the same rent that they were at before.
1: Yeah. So
0: you spent $200,000.
1: Yeah. Yeah.
0: You still get the same rent. Anyway, so before this bill was put in there, this rule applied. If there was five or more units, then you have to give compensation to the tenants equal up to 3 months of rent.
1: Mm-hmm. Okay.
0: Now what they propose is, it's anyone. So even less than five, even if you have one unit, whatever, you have to give them 3 months notice, 3 months compensation.
1: Compensation.
0: No. Yeah. So number two, and I'm just running through these quickly. Mm-hmm. In regards to the N12, which we just recently talked about, that's for landlord's own use or selling the property. So with those notices, you have to give documentation to process to go through the landlord and tenant board. I think I talked about this. You have to do an affidavit or declaration. Yes. Well, now the proposed change is with that affidavit, not only are you saying that as an example, I'm moving in my own personal use under good faith for at least 12 months, etc. Now what you have to declare is in the past 2 years, mm-hmm. it's like fessing up time. I now have to tell you about any other notices that I gave to the tenant in regards to damages, in regards to, you know, an possible other N12 or an N13 for the renovations. Mm-hmm. And then with that, now the adjudicator will make a decision to say whether you're telling the truth or not telling the truth, which.
1: Yeah.
0: You can get to how that upsets me. So that's the other thing. So that's another bad one. A good one that's come the landlord way is in regards to applications for arrears. That's like an L1 or an L9. So under that, which a lot of people know about, and again, I won't get into full details, that when you go in front of the adjudicator under Section 82 of the Act, and to remember what Section 82 is, you don't have to memorize it, is 82 Me Too. So 82 rhymes with Me Too, that basically, they go up there and the tenant has the ability under Section 82 to bring up any and all issues that they have with the landlord while you're bringing in arrears application. So basically blindsided. So you go and say, okay, you owe me $20,000. Then the tenant can go up there and go, oh, my God, there's been mold. There's blah, blah, blah. They have to bring their evidence with them, but it doesn't matter. You're being blindsided. So now the change to that is that they now have to give in advance written notice to the landlord and to the board that they are going to be bringing up these issues. So at least the landlord is prepared ahead of time.
1: Mm-hmm. Yeah.
0: So that's one positive. Probably the best part of this to me is this next one that regards to damages and utilities. So as everybody knows, well, not everybody knows, but everybody will know now that I tell them, is that the landlord and tenant board, as we know, is pretty slanted towards the tenants. If a tenant vacates the rental property, they have up to 1 year to bring up any issues like under a T2 or a T6 for maintenance or tenants' rights to bring the landlord back to the landlord and tenant board for any of these issues, whether it's bogus or not. The good thing about that is it's a lot quicker to get a hearing at the landlord and tenant board rather than through small claims court. Mm-hmm. And they'll just bring you back there just to upset you.
1: Mm-hmm. Sure they will. And it's a game. Meanwhile, they're living in your house for free again?
0: Yeah. But no. They can't come back to the house. But I'm just saying. But
1: they When they leave the house.
0: They can bring up issues after they've left, right?
1: Yeah.
0: They said, oh, you know, you got them terminated because based on arrears of rent. So they, you know, speak to buddies of theirs. Oh, this is a good scam that I can run. I can at least try and go after them for this amount of money. Whether it works or not is just another pain. They have to retain somebody to go back to the landlord and tenant board or go themselves, take time off of work, et cetera, et cetera. More stress. Well, finally, the good thing is, which landlords have been complaining about for a long, long time is, how is this fair? Once they're gone, we have to go through small claims court to get anything, but they can come back to the landlord and tenant.
1: Yeah.
0: Now they're trying to even the field. So at least this is one good thing, is the landlord can now come back up to 1 year for damages.
1: Mm-hmm.
0: They also talk about utilities, which has not been in there before. You could go after utilities, but it'd have to go through small claims court. Mm-hmm. So that's a good thing. Another good thing is a rent increase. So not all landlords know that, you know, if you have a rent increase, you can do it once every 12 months.
1: Yeah.
0: You have to give them 90 days notice on an N1 notice. And, you know, and it can only be under the guideline amount of, this year it's 2.2%. And then it's enacted. Well, some landlords didn't do that. And what happened was that the landlord didn't do that. And for years and years and years, it was never discussed, you know, the tenant would pay and then, you know, come back. Well, tenants have now, they got smart with that. They came back at them, at the landlord and tenant board, and apologize.
1: That's okay.
0: At the landlord and tenant board, and they get all that money back, all that increase. If it's 10 years, they get all the money back.
1: They get the money back. No,
0: because they weren't given proper notice. They weren't given the N1 notice. They actually paid the increase because the landlord sent an email or something.
1: Oh, okay.
0: Now it's going back part to the way it was years ago. That now you actually, even if you don't serve them an N1, if they've been paying the new increase for at least 12 months, that becomes what they call deemed rent. So they can't come back after you for that rent increase, as long as it's under the guideline amount. So that's a good thing.
1: Mm-hmm.
0: Here's a couple of bad things. I'm sorry.
1: Of course, there's more bad than good.
0: Good to bad.
1: Well, listen, Howard, how come I'm not surprised?
0: I know. I'm going to make it feel good before I put the knife back in you.
1: Listen, I've gone through Bill 8-184 as far as I wanted to go. And when I read what they were proposing, I thought, this is once again nothing to help the landlord once again.
0: No
1: matter how they sugarcoat it, this is not helpful. And I'm going to tell you something else. There are so many landlords, I mean, more mature landlords are just getting out of the business completely now, Howard. They're selling their properties. They said, I'm not going to take part of this myself. You know, I mean, I continue because I have a certain way of doing my business. But the other ones that I know that belong to different associations saying, I'm not going to continue playing these games. They don't even listen to us when we go in and sit down with the Minister of Housing, because I belong to a group. It's called the Landlord Presidents Association. And I mean, quite frankly, they went and sat down with them and had a list. It's like they never the government doesn't even remember they were there. I mean, it's terrible what's going on. We've wasted so much time as landlords. Yeah. Can we really, as a business, afford to waste our time, our home, our assets for something that's not, you know, slanted our way in any way, shape, or form? So I don't see it as a viable business anymore. The only way it's viable, if you get good tenants in there. And what I see, I'm going to tell you right now, it's going to happen. There's going to be so many more homeless people.
0: Yep.
1: And before you let anyone into your home now, don't worry. They will have to go. They have to go, like they say, you know, go through the eye of a needle. Right. You know, there's a saying in the Bible, right?
0: Yeah.
1: So go through the eye of the needle, see if you pass. If you don't, you're not getting in my home. And this is what's going to happen. This is what's going to happen. Less and less people will find housing, because the landlords would prefer to stay empty than have a bad person in there.
0: Or they just go out of the business.
1: They go out of the business. Yeah, that's the next step, right?
0: The province landlords, right? So there's not the big guys that you think, like, you know, the Greenwind, people like that. Oh, they have all these buildings. No, it's the small landlords that make up the majority of landlords. So.
1: Yes, it does. It does. And we're the ones that are hurting, and they're they're treating us so badly.
0: So the last two points, I'm sorry.
1: Okay, that's fine. Now it's your turn.
0: I know we're limited for time, so I want to make sure I get these.
1: You're not limited for time. This is very important. Okay. I need to fill my thing in there, because I'm very passionate about trying to help the landlord, right? Like you.
0: No, I like the interaction. It makes it, you just got to calm down. You should have a glass of wine with you just to, like.
1: Maybe next time. Listen, I have a show later on. I have a show with Scott McEachran right after you. And then I have at 7 p.m. with Samantha Glass, right? Yeah. So we're going to be talking about real estate and the law. So I'm going to be, I'm going to have a glass of wine with her. Okay. That's at 7 o'clock. Okay. I'll take your advice, Howard.
0: Thank you.
1: Now, you have the floor now, Howard.
0: Okay. So the other, one other bad thing is maximum fine. So what does maximum fine mean? So if a landlord, as an example, the N12 finds it's in bad faith, the landlord is sued by the tenant with a T5 application, the board has the authority to issue a fine against the landlord, which is paid to the board. So it's another cash grab. Sorry to say.
1: Yes, of course.
0: Up to $25,000. And if it's a corporation, it's $100,000. But no, that's not enough, because this,
1: no?
0: this is the proposed change. Now, the proposed change is if you're like yourself, Maria owns a house, you can be fined up to $50,000. And if you're a corporation, it can go up to $250,000. It's like, yeah, exactly. So the last part of this, which I, again, there's a lot of misinformation about this part. This is huge, and I want people to really listen to this. So there's a section in there that talks about if you've had arrears since COVID started, I think they call it March 17th. I thought it was March 19th. March 17th, if you've had some sort of mediated agreement with your tenant that they signed that, okay, they're going to pay me so much over this period of time, maybe not the full rent, et cetera. If they breach that agreement, you can actually now apply almost like a Section 82. Well, it is a Section 82, which is called an ex parte order to the landlord and tenant board. So there is no hearing. The adjudicator would make a decision and an eviction order is issued. Everybody's like, oh my God, that's wonderful. That's so great. Yeah, there's a problem with that.
1: And of course there always is.
0: I'm going to explain why. Number one, yeah, you may get that order. The tenant also gets that order. It's not like it's, you know, there's not a hearing. But what will happen is now you can take that order to the sheriff, get in that line. You can hear those crickets again, because you're going to be waiting a long time for the sheriff to come to the thing. But in all that time between when you've paid the $340 and the sheriff actually goes to the door, the tenant can still, and they don't mention this, but this is the law, they have a chance to stay that eviction, which means stop the eviction, which means they could say, oh, the landlord lied. I never breached this. This is blah, blah, blah, blah. Even if it's untrue that they did breach it, it will be called back to another hearing at the landlord and tenant board. So no matter, you can go all around in circles that you think you're going to bypass the hearing, it'll come back.
1: No way.
0: So it sounds good. And again, it's kind of like a little carrot for the landlord. I think it's a good thing. Not really. Yeah, you can bypass it, but then you got to prove it. And most of the landlords that I know that I've dealt with, they do everything in good faith. So they may have done it like by email or spoken to their tenants to say, look, let's work together. You're going through a tough time. They're not going to say, okay, I'm going to mail you this mediated agreement to sign.
1: Sure, they should. That's what I'm saying. This is a business. This is why you have to, in order to stay in business, you have to run it like a business. And then your tenant's going to respect you because it's a business. And they know they're in trouble if they don't keep their end of the bargain because they've signed paperwork. Like, that's the part that's missing here with a lot of landlords, right? Emails. Okay, emails, yes, but then they have to sign, or they say at the very top, I signed this, right?
0: Whatever.
1: And it's done. Yeah.
0: You know what? No matter what, it's good that they're doing a few good things for the landlord. I mean, I look at the positive, not the negative.
1: Of course.
0: I mean, tenants do need a place to live. I mean, and landlords, it's a business. So if it's a good relationship, it's a healthy relationship. Mm-hmm. It's like a marriage. Everything works out. It's wonderful. Yeah. I pray that your property goes up in value because that's the whole purpose of it.
1: You know,
0: you sell it off and you can retire, kids education, however you want to do it. Or just as an investment, that's great. But I mean, when it's too one-sided, too lopsided, and people are taken advantage of, well, they feel upset and they get out of the business, like you're talking about.
1: Yeah.
0: Again, run it like a business. It's exactly what you say. Run it like a business. If you can't handle the stuff, don't be a landlord. You don't want to be dealing with the tenants on a day-to-day basis, hire a good property management company. Let them take it. You know, you do your stuff. You do what you're an expert on. If you're an accountant, stay be an accountant or a doctor or a lawyer, but don't If you don't know anything about landlording, it's a whole other business. Like you say, you got to study, you got to learn, and it's changing. Like these changes in this bill, you got to learn this stuff. Not that you have to be an expert on it, but at least read it, touch on it,
1: understand
0: it. Yeah, and just exactly run it like a business. We could say they were blue in the face to were like two Smurfs that were blue, but that's what you got to think. Don't take it personally. Run it like a business.
1: Yeah.
0: Take it personally. They get upset. They get stressed out. People, you know, God forbid, they get sick. Right.
1: Mm-hmm.
0: And that's what
1: it's not worth it. It's not worth it unless you're really going to take real estate as a business. And I'm going to have a show about is this the end of the small landlord? In many ways, it's going to be unless you do certain things. It's the end of the small landlord, because all we're doing is getting our hands bound more and more and more. Right. And only the smart ones will survive. Only the ones that have lots and deep pockets financially will be able to carry us over the time where we don't have to have anyone in our home until we wait for all of this to settle down, right? Because it's going to settle down sooner or later with all that's going on. But certainly I do know that when somebody gets in touch with me, and there's a lot of people getting in touch with me that want to rent from me, and I ask them, have you been paying rent? And then I say, I need to speak to all your landlords. Yeah. Oh, okay, I'll get back to you.
0: Yeah, you don't.
1: They took care of themselves.
0: Yeah.
1: But I didn't say a thing. I said, I will have to get in touch with all your landlords. Oh, this is what they do. And this is why I want to tell my members now with the Canadian Landlords Association and the Ontario Landlords Association. When you say to them, and they say to you now, what they're saying is, I've always owned my home. Mm-hmm. Tongue in cheek. The other thing is, I've lived with my parents. Tongue in cheek again. So they want to move in with their boyfriend. So I said, well, okay, that's fine. Then I want to speak to your mother. Oh, no, I don't want you to speak to my mother. You can speak to my grandmother. What's that? A red flag, right? And then I have to speak to your boyfriend's landlords. Oh, I'll get back to you about that. We just prevented something negative happen to a more inexperienced landlord. And they can go to another more inexperienced landlord because they're going to take them, right, and believe their stories.
0: But like you said, and I totally agree with, and this is what I tell landlords all the time. If you don't have the right person, it's not the right fit, leave it vacant.
1: Yeah.
0: Wait for because you know that 1 or 2 months rental income that you think you lost, look what the situation now. I have landlords, and it not that COVID comes around, but just the time frame it takes to get to the board. You're out 4, 6, 8 months anyway. Yeah.
1: So I know.
0: This is gonna pale in comparison.
1: At least you can sleep at night. You just have to refinance your property or defer the mortgages. And I must say, the banks, I'm deferring for a second time now. They're open and they understand that they have to go with what's going on.
0: Yeah, exactly.
1: So you know, the whole business is changing about dealing with our banks. They've really gotten to know us more personally. And I have a refi coming up that now actually I'm talking to the lender's lawyer, and my lawyer is talking to the lender's lawyer, which would have never happened before, because we have a problem that's just arisen. It's going to take all three of us to resolve that problem. So I can see the changes happening where we will be more in touch with the lawyers that we're dealing with on both sides, the mortgage broker on both sides, and the private lenders that are lending us money. They're going to get to know us as a person.
0: Right, right.
1: It's not just a name anymore.
0: Right.
1: So that's good. That's a good move forward with the businesses. And I'm hoping with the paralegals, the landlord tenant board, there's going to be more on-site hearings, like on the phone or whatever else, right? Or even in a paralegal's office on the phone, you know, that you can do it. Like I did, the last one I did with my paralegal was in her office.
0: But even with the social distancing, I mean, people are doing it. I mean, I have hearings come up. I'm in my house, the landlord's in his house, the tenants, wherever they are. And actually, the adjudicators, they're in their homes too. They're not at the board. And that's fine. Because you know what? People feel more comfortable that way anyways.
1: Yeah, it's more laid back, right? Yeah, it's laid back. Get it over and done with.
0: Exactly.
1: Fantastic. Do you want to give any advice now before we close until next week?
0: I don't think
1: how can they get a hold of you? How can they get a hold of you? Okay.
0: So there's two ways. You can either call me, and my number is 705-722-1971. And you, of course, that number is my cell number. You can text me to that number, or you can send me an email. It's info at Tavroges, Tavroges Legal, Legal, so one word, Tavroges Legal.com.
1: Thank you so much, Art. Thank you for spending the time with us. Thank you for helping my members.
0: Thank
1: because, you know, this is time, this is precious time out of your day. You normally charge for this time, you know. But, you know, I've been sending members to you to talk to you just to get an idea of how you can help. I don't know if they've gotten in touch with you or not, but I'm sharing your phone number with them. And I don't know if they have or not, but certainly I know you're there to help everyone, just like I am. I mean, anyone who needs advice. So I'm going to say goodbye and keep up your good work, Howard, and we'll see you next week. Take care. Bye-bye now. Bye, Howard. Thank you. Bye. And everyone, it's Maria Recruit from All Things Real Estate. We had updates about the Small Claims Court, the Landlord and Tenant Board, and Bill 184. But once again, I'm going to say it really is in the choice of tenant. All this time, I've had great tenants that haven't caused me any type of trouble. They've been paying every month. So rather than worrying about all this, if you choose from the very beginning and take your time and watch for all the warning signs, you won't get caught up. And I'm just going to share something with you. So I had a gentleman call me and he said he wanted to see one of my homes. And I said, okay, we'll schedule it for today. It was actually today. It was going to be this evening. And one of my tenants was going to show them. What I try and do is get the tenants in the house to feel out the people who are coming to see if there's a synergy happening. I find that really works really, really well. So the tenants want to do this. This is the way I want it to happen. So he was supposed to call. This gentleman was supposed to call me in the morning before 12 noon because that I kind of work it that way to see if they even pay attention to my instructions. So I never heard from him. And then he called me in the afternoon. He says, I'd like to come today. I said, oh, I'm sorry. I didn't hear from you in the morning. So can we just schedule it for another day? He started swearing at me on the phone. So guess what? He missed out because he showed his true self. Do you really think I'd want a person like that in my home, living with other people? If he gives me trouble on the phone, if he doesn't even have the good manners to understand that maybe time got away from me, because it does, and he didn't follow instructions, then I'm in no obligation to have him go and see my home. And what happens is I never give the address of the home until I've spoken to them that morning. Only then do I give them the phone number. So there's no way that person even knows where that property is until I feel satisfied that he's followed my instructions. He has called me and he's being polite. And then I give him the address and he can go over and look at it. But if someone calls me and starts swearing at me, which is what he did, do you really think I'm under any obligation to give him the address? No way, shape or form. Now, another thing happened was earlier this week, I was showing one of my other properties and I told the people that they need to wear a mask, take off their shoes at the door and wear gloves. So here they show up and they don't have a mask. They're not taking their shoes off at the door and they didn't even have gloves. So I said to them, please, I said, you know, we sent you an email stating what we needed a couple times. Oh, we just came from work. I said, I'm sorry, but we have people living here that we don't want to get sick. So why don't you just go to the car and get some Kleenex? Okay, so she had a Kleenex in her hand. She had a Kleenex on her mouth, both of them, which is fine. I'm fine with that. So then they come to look at what I was showing them. And then they knew exactly how much that room was. And they asked for me to lower the rent. And I said, well, I'm not going to lower the rent. You knew ahead of time. You want that rent? Go to the other room. And so when they left, I didn't think I'd ever hear from them. So that was another thing, is that if they can't even follow instructions, when they come to your home and you've sent them two emails saying gloves, mask, and shoes, if they're not even capable of remembering that, do you really think you want them in your home? Don't give them an excuse. If they don't follow your directions, if you don't feel comfortable for whatever reason, you don't have to take them in at all. All right? So that's another lesson that you can learn. And I always do that on purpose. I ask them to call at a certain time. If they don't call, I know they're not going to follow any type of directions. They're not going to pay on time. They're not going to respect the other people. Because if I go to someone's home and they say to me, okay, please make sure gloves, of course I will. I want to respect. I'm going to somebody else's home what right do I have to enter somebody else's home without paying homage to what they want? Therefore, if you're not going to even respect before you even get there, before you even showing, you don't even have face enough to behave, then what do I need you in my house for? You're not going to behave even with the poor tenants that are living there that are so good at being there for 3 years. So please ask the hard questions and be smart about this. If you want to talk to me privately about this, by all means, get in touch with me on Facebook, okay? So listen, it's Maria Recruit. All things real estate. And we were talking today about the Bill 184. And I really, please would love to have more people sign up on my YouTube channel, Real Estate Media News Network. Subscribe, like, comment, because we get more people coming on board. Please share my podcast, Maria Recruit, All Things Real Estate on Anchor. And I say goodbye now and just watch out for the next shows that I have coming up after this one. Take care. Ciao. Bye-bye now.

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3: From CBC News, the world is sour. I'm Neil Kumar. The U.S. says its blockade of Iranian ports has resumed as it launches another round of strikes on Iran. And as Julie Wong reports, Donald Trump is now backing down on a threat he made on Monday.
4: The U.S. says it's carrying out new attacks on Iranian military targets.
5: We're going to hit them very hard tonight. We're going to hit them very hard tomorrow night. We're going to hit them very hard the night after.
4: And restarting its naval blockade of Iranian ports.
6: We're protecting this strait.
4: But Donald Trump is backtracking on a plan to charge a 20% fee for the safe passage of vessels through the Strait of Hormuz.
6: I was called by different people, different countries, kings and emirs and all of the people that we all know and we all love. And they've been very strong partners. And they said, we'd love to do it a different way.
4: Brent crude, the international benchmark for oil prices, has surged since attacks restarted, climbing past $85 a barrel on Tuesday. As Iran retaliates, Trump says U.S. strikes will next target power plants and bridges until Iran comes to the table.
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3: A dangerous heat wave is sweeping across much of central Canada. Temperatures and humidity are combining to push conditions into the mid-40s in some places. Warnings and advisories are in effect across parts of the Northwest Territories, Saskatchewan, Manitoba, Ontario, and Quebec. Officials are urging people to stay hydrated and to avoid strenuous outdoor activity and to check on older people or anyone else who might be vulnerable to the heat. Canadian home sales increased from May to June, but not by much. As Nisha Patel reports, the markets are much busier than others.
8: Where sales are well below long-term trends.
9: It's no secret that many housing markets in Canada have cooled. Sean Cathcart, senior economist at the Canadian Real Estate Association, says inflation and a shaky trade outlook are keeping potential home buyers on the sidelines.
8: They all say they still want to be homeowners. They're just waiting for the reduction in uncertainty.
9: There are big regional disparities. Home sales picked up in the Greater Toronto Area while tumbling in Montreal. Overall sales in June rose just about 1% compared to the same time a year ago. The benchmark home price fell about 3.5% year over year to $657,000. With the first half of the year slower than expected, CREA revised its national sales forecast down slightly for 2026.
8: The only market that's still in full-on seller's market mode is Newfoundland and Labrador, but we don't expect that to last much longer.
9: Nisha Patel, CBC News, Toronto.
3: In Thailand, the death toll from the deadly bar fire in Bangkok now stands at 32, as two more people have died in hospital. More than 70 people were injured, and 30 others remain in hospital. The blaze broke out last Sunday. Officials say the investigation into the cause and the bar's safety regulations is ongoing. The Winter Olympics are now 4 years away, and the 2030 edition in the French Alps will have a new look. The International Olympic Committee is adding some new sports in order to achieve its goal of gender parity. And as Jade Turnbull explains, it could mean more medals for Canada.
10: It's 7 a.m. inside this chilly Montreal arena. A couple of dozen figure skaters break into groups of four and glide effortlessly along the ice in perfect unison. The members of this synchronized skating team, Les Suprêmes, are among the world's best, having represented Canada in several world championships. Soon, the stage will get even bigger. Some of them will be Olympians.
11: Well, it's the most beautiful sport in the world. First of all,
10: Marie-Lyne Langlois is the team's coach. She's had her heart broken in the past when she thought the sport would debut in the Olympics. Now that it's finally going to happen, I had an important question.
12: So what are Canada's chances in 2030 to come home with a medal?
11: I think they're pretty big. We've been like winning four world championships in 5 years, so I think we showcase that we're very, very strong right now.
10: These Canadian women see it as a golden opportunity. Jay Turnbull, CBC News, Montreal.
3: 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I'm Neil Kumar.
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13: Hey, Mr. DJ, put a record on. 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
1: He far exceeds Jeffrey Epstein. 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
3: From CBC News, The World This Hour, I'm Neil Kumar. We begin in Iran, where more than 260 people have been wounded after U.S. strikes overnight. An Iranian government spokesperson says that more than 30 people have been killed in recent days. U.S. President Trump is also threatening to attack power plants and bridges across that country. Meantime, Iran has claimed to have hit U.S. military infrastructure in the Gulf. Heat warnings have been issued by Environment Canada for parts of the Northwest Territories, Manitoba, Ontario, and Quebec. The heat wave is dangerous, and as Talia Sarv explains, it is climate scientists urging politicians to pay attention.
4: In this summer scorcher, a desperate attempt to keep cool by the pool.
5: It's been very spicy.
6: I think when I leave to go home, it might be another story.
4: Much of central Canada is baking in extreme heat. Across Ontario, high temperatures melted records. In Toronto, humidity making it feel in the 40s. Pressure too on infrastructure, with a handful of roads in Manitoba buckling. It's among four provinces and one territory under heat warnings Tuesday. Environment Canada projects 2026 to be one of the country's hottest years on record. Canada is warming twice as fast as the global average. Climate change is driven largely by the burning of fossil fuels. And so, as Canada announces more pipeline projects to export oil, climate scientists are putting extra heat on those in power. Talia Sarv, CBC News, Toronto.
3: An economic professor in the U.S. has shed light on a potential artificial intelligence cheating scandal involving students. Magda Gabriel Sasa tells us more.
7: There's much about Brown for which we are incredibly proud.
8: That's Brown University's online welcome video. But with allegations of student fraud linked to AI, school pride is likely taking a hit. Roberto Serrano, a professor of economics, believes that most of his first-year students in one course cheated. Serrano assigned a take-home midterm exam for the first time. Students scored an average 96%, with evidence suggesting AI use. He changed the final to an in-person exam. A wave of students dropped out. The rest scored an average 48%.
9: I think it's concerning.
8: Allison Miller is not surprised. The Toronto Metropolitan University Academic Integrity Office Director says she's seeing a rise in academic misconduct and repeat offenders.
9: When you keep repeating the behavior, it's suspension, which leads to people losing student visas, people losing job offers.
8: Magda Gebrea Selassie, CBC News, Toronto.
3: If you're planning to visit the Maritimes this summer and hoping for a good feed of fish and chips, you can expect to pay more for it. Restaurants across the region say they've been forced to raise their prices since the federal government significantly decreased the amount of haddock fishermen can take out of the water. Kayla Hounsell explains.
10: Pleasant Street Diner in Dartmouth, Nova Scotia, they fry up 1,000 pounds of haddock every week. The white, flaky fish makes up more than half of the diner's total business. And traditionally, it's been the affordable fish. Not anymore. Tommy Faturos owns the diner with his brother. He says their haddock expenses shot up $5,000 a week. It forced them to put everything on their menu up 10%.
11: It's not for any kind of greed. It's strictly for survival.
10: In the Maritimes, unless it's stated otherwise, if you're eating fish and chips, you're probably eating haddock. The issue is one of supply and demand. In April, the federal government cut the total allowable catch of haddock by up to 57% in some parts of Nova Scotia and New Brunswick, citing declining stocks. That means fewer fish, but demand remains high. Kayla Hounsell, CBC News, Halifax.
3: And in FIFA World Cup soccer, Spain has punched its ticket to the final after beating France 2-0. Spain now awaits the winner in the match between England and Argentina, which takes place at 3 p.m. Eastern time today. The final takes place in New Jersey on Sunday. And that is The World This Hour. For CBC News, I'm Neil Kumar.

you do what they told ya. Now you do what they told ya. Now you do what they told ya. Now you do what they told ya.

He's going to be at the top spot.

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4: From CBC News, the World This Hour, I'm Neil Kumar. U.S. forces have launched a fourth night of strikes on Iran. According to Iran's health ministry, the strikes have wounded more than 260 people. And President Donald Trump now says that the U.S. will knock out all of Iran's power plants and bridges next week unless Tehran comes to the negotiating table. The U.S. also reimposed its naval blockade of Iranian ports on Tuesday. A dangerous heat wave is sweeping across much of central Canada. Temperatures and humidity are combining to push conditions into the mid-40s in some places. Warnings and advisories are in effect across parts of the Northwest Territories, Saskatchewan, Manitoba, Ontario, and Quebec. Officials are urging people to stay hydrated and to avoid strenuous outdoor activity, also to check on older people or anyone else who might be vulnerable to the heat. And with wildfire smoke lingering across the Northwest Territories, air quality health indexes are recording higher levels of risk. Samantha Lee reports from Yellowknife.
5: There's a push on to protect yourself from the effects of wildfire smoke. Wear a mask. That's what the Northwest Territories' Chief Public Health Officer, Cami Candola, is recommending.
6: It's really important that mask is well-fitting, and it is recommended that you use that.
5: Yellowknife Emergency Room Dr. Courtney Howard agrees. There is no number of emergency room cases linked to wildfire smoke due to data tracking limitations in the Northwest Territories. Howard says any exposure to fine toxic particles in smoke causes inflammation and increases risk. Risk of respiratory disease, heart attack, cancer, and premature death.
7: We don't want our kids to get cancer long term. And so these are decisions we need to make on an everyday basis to protect our health now and into the future.
5: Yellowknife has been experiencing smoky days recently due to wildfires. Territorial officials say the best way to reduce exposure on smoky days may be the simplest solution of all. Stay indoors. Samantha Lee, CBC News, Yellowknife.
4: Canadian home sales increased from May to June, but not by much. As Nisha Patel reports, some markets are much busier than others.
8: Where sales are well below long-term trends.
9: It's no secret that many housing markets in Canada have cooled. Sean Cathcart, senior economist at the Canadian Real Estate Association, says inflation and a shaky trade outlook are keeping potential homebuyers on the sidelines.
8: They all say they still want to be homeowners. They're just waiting for the reduction in uncertainty.
9: There are big regional disparities. Home sales picked up in the Greater Toronto Area while tumbling in Montreal. Overall sales in June rose just about 1% compared to the same time a year ago. The benchmark home price fell about 3.5% year over year to $657,000. With the first half of the year slower than expected, CREA revised its national sales forecast down slightly for 2026.
8: The only market that's still in full-on seller's market mode is Newfoundland and Labrador, but we don't expect that to last much longer.
9: Nisha Patel, CBC News, Toronto.
4: The Winter Olympics are now 4 years away, and the 2030 edition in the French Alps will have a new look. The International Olympic Committee is adding some new sports in order to achieve its goal of gender parity. And as Jade Turnbull explains, it could mean more medals for Canada.
10: It's 7 a.m. inside this chilly Montreal arena. A couple of dozen figure skaters break into groups of four and glide effortlessly along the ice in perfect unison. The members of this synchronized skating team, Les Suprêmes, are among the world's best, having represented Canada in several world championships. Soon, the stage will get even bigger. Some of them will be Olympians.
11: Well, it's the most beautiful sport in the world, first of all.
10: Marilyn Langlois is the team's coach. She's had her heart broken in the past when she thought the sport would debut in the Olympics. Now that it's finally going to happen, I had an important question.
12: So what are Canada's chances in 2030 to come home with a medal?
11: I think they're pretty big. We've been like winning 4 world championships in 5 years, so I think we showcase that we're very, very strong right now.
10: These Canadian women see it as a golden opportunity. Jay Turnbull, CBC News, Montreal.
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0: This is what summer basketball sounds like in Canada. 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
1: CBC News, The World This Hour. I'm Pep Philpott. Iran is threatening to block all shipping through the Strait of Hormuz unless the U.S. ends what Tehran calls American acts of aggression. This comes as the U.S. has reinstated its blockade of Iranian ports. Attacks have been escalating as Washington and Tehran fight for control of the strait. Iranian officials say more than 30 people have been killed in recent U.S. strikes. In a Fox News interview last night, President Donald Trump threatened to attack Iranian civilian infrastructure.
2: We're going
1: to
2: hit them very hard tonight. We're going to hit them very hard tomorrow night. We're going to hit them very hard the night after. And then next week it gets really bad for them because we're going to knock out all their power plants. We're going to knock out all their bridges unless they get to the table and negotiate.
1: Incidentally, the Geneva Conventions prohibit attacks on sites considered essential for civilians. Officials in Bolivia are investigating allegations its nationals are being recruited to fight for Russia in Ukraine. There are reports the Bolivians were enticed to travel abroad with phony job offers. The investigation comes after video found on social media shows Bolivian nationals wearing Russian uniforms, and they appear to be in the conflict zone. Australia has announced broad regulation of the AI sector. Prime Minister Anthony Albanese says legislation will set the rules for large data centers, things like where they're built and the power and water that they'll use.
3: The expansion of AI requires a physical material footprint. It needs our land and energy and computing power to operate. That means we can set the terms. We can determine AI's social license, but we have to do it now. We cannot revisit this issue after companies have built whatever they want, wherever they want, and try to then reopen negotiations.
1: The announcement comes as Australia seeks to position itself as an AI leader and a global hub for data centers. Meanwhile, a professor at Brown University says he has evidence students are using artificial intelligence to cheat on exams. Magda Gebrselassie has more.
4: There's much about Brown for which we are incredibly proud.
5: That's Brown University's online welcome video. But with allegations of student fraud linked to AI, school pride is likely taking a hit. Roberto Serrano, a professor of economics, believes that most of his first-year students in one course cheated. Serrano assigned a take-home midterm exam for the first time. Students scored an average 96%, with evidence suggesting AI use. He changed the final to an in-person exam. A wave of students dropped out. The rest scored an average 48%.
6: I think it's concerning.
5: Allison Miller is not surprised. The Toronto Metropolitan University Academic Integrity Office Director says she's seeing a rise in academic misconduct and repeat offenders.
6: When you keep repeating the behavior, it's suspension, which leads to people losing student visas, people losing job offers.
5: Magda Gebrselassie, CBC News, Toronto.
1: Canadian home sales inched up slightly from May to June. Nisha Patel has more on the latest report from the Canadian Real Estate Association.
7: Sales are well below long-term trends.
8: It's no secret that many housing markets in Canada have cooled. Sean Cathcart, senior economist at the Canadian Real Estate Association, says inflation and a shaky trade outlook are keeping potential home buyers on the sidelines.
7: They all say they still want to be homeowners. They're just waiting for the reduction in uncertainty.
8: There are big regional disparities. Home sales picked up in the Greater Toronto area while tumbling in Montreal. Overall sales in June rose just about 1% compared to the same time a year ago. The benchmark home price fell about 3.5% year over year to $657,000. With the first half of the year slower than expected, CREA revised its national sales forecast down slightly for 2026.
7: The only market that's still in full-on seller's market mode is Newfoundland and Labrador, but we don't expect that to last much longer.
8: Nisha Patel, CBC News, Toronto.
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0: This is what summer basketball sounds like in Canada. The Canadian Elite Basketball League is back, bringing 10 teams, exceptional talent, and nonstop energy all season long. And here's the best part. Every regular season game is live on CBC Gem, with featured games on CBC Television. The future of the game is here. Don't

0: CBC News, The World This Hour. I'm Pep Philpott. Iran is threatening to block all shipping through the Strait of Hormuz unless the U.S. ends what Tehran calls American acts of aggression. This comes as the U.S. has reinstated its blockade of Iranian ports. Attacks have been escalating as Washington and Tehran fight for control of the strait. Iranian officials say more than 30 people have been killed in recent U.S. strikes. In a Fox News interview last night, President Donald Trump threatened to attack Iranian civilian infrastructure.
1: We're going to hit them very hard tonight. We're going to hit them very hard tomorrow night. We're going to hit them very hard the night after. And then next week it gets really bad for them because we're going to knock out all their power plants. We're going to knock out all their bridges unless they get to the table and negotiate.
0: Incidentally, the Geneva Conventions prohibit attacks on sites considered essential for civilians. Officials in Bolivia are investigating allegations its nationals are being recruited to fight for Russia in Ukraine. There are reports the Bolivians were enticed to travel abroad with phony job offers. The investigation comes after video found on social media shows Bolivian nationals wearing Russian uniforms, and they appear to be in the conflict zone. Australia has announced broad regulation of the AI sector. Prime Minister Anthony Albanese says legislation will set the rules for large data centers, things like where they're built and the power and water that they'll use.
2: The expansion of AI requires a physical material footprint. It needs our land and energy and computing power to operate. That means we can set the terms, we can determine AI's social license, but we have to do it now. We cannot revisit this issue after companies have built whatever they want, wherever they want, and try to then reopen negotiations.
0: The announcement comes as Australia seeks to position itself as an AI leader and a global hub for data centers. Meanwhile, a professor at Brown University says he has evidence students are using artificial intelligence to cheat on exams. Magda Gebrselassie has more.
3: There is much about Brown for which we are incredibly proud.
4: That's Brown University's online welcome video. But with allegations of student fraud linked to AI, school pride is likely taking a hit. Roberto Serrano, a professor of economics, believes that most of his first-year students in one course cheated. Serrano assigned a take-home midterm exam for the first time. Students scored an average 96%, with evidence suggesting AI use. He changed the final to an in-person exam. A wave of students dropped out. The rest scored an average 48%.
5: I think it's concerning.
4: Allison Miller is not surprised. The Toronto Metropolitan University Academic Integrity Office Director says she's seeing a rise in academic misconduct and repeat offenders.
5: When you keep repeating the behavior, it's suspension, which leads to people losing student visas, people losing job offers.
4: Magda Gebrselassie, CBC News, Toronto.
0: Canadian home sales inched up slightly from May to June. Nisha Patel has more on the latest report from the Canadian Real Estate Association.
6: Where sales are well below long-term trends.
7: It's no secret that many housing markets in Canada have cooled. Sean Cathcart, senior economist at the Canadian Real Estate Association, says inflation and a shaky trade outlook are keeping potential homebuyers on the sidelines.
6: They all say they still want to be homeowners,

0: revised its national sales forecast down slightly for 2026.
1: The only market that's still in full-on seller's market mode is Newfoundland and Labrador, but we don't expect that to last much longer.
0: Nisha Patel, CBC News, Toronto.
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3: This is what summer basketball sounds like in Canada. 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
2: CBC News, The World This Hour. I'm Pep Philpott. Iran is threatening to block all shipping through the Strait of Hormuz unless the U.S. ends what Tehran calls American acts of aggression. This comes as the U.S. has reinstated its blockade of Iranian ports. Attacks have been escalating as Washington and Tehran fight for control of the strait. Iranian officials say more than 30 people have been killed in recent U.S. strikes. In a Fox News interview last night, President Donald Trump threatened to attack Iranian civilian infrastructure.
4: We're going
2: to
4: hit them very hard tonight. We're going to hit them very hard tomorrow night. We're going to hit them very hard the night after. And then next week it gets really bad for them because we're going to knock out all their power plants. We're going to knock out all their bridges unless they get to the table and negotiate.
2: Incidentally, the Geneva Conventions prohibit attacks on sites considered essential for civilians. Officials in Bolivia are investigating allegations its nationals are being recruited to fight for Russia in Ukraine. There are reports the Bolivians were enticed to travel abroad with phony job offers. The investigation comes after video found on social media shows Bolivian nationals wearing Russian uniforms, and they appear to be in the conflict zone. Australia has announced broad regulation of the AI sector. Prime Minister Anthony Albanese says legislation will set the rules for large data centers, things like where they're built and the power and water that they'll use.
5: The expansion of AI requires a physical material footprint. It needs our land and energy and computing power to operate. That means we can set the terms. We can determine AI's social license, but we have to do it now. We cannot revisit this issue after companies have built whatever they want, wherever they want, and try to then reopen negotiations.
2: The announcement comes as Australia seeks to position itself as an AI leader and a global hub for data centers. Meanwhile, a professor at Brown University says he has evidence students are using artificial intelligence to cheat on exams. Magda Gebrselassie has more.
6: There's much about Brown for which we are incredibly proud.
7: That's Brown University's online welcome video. But with allegations of student fraud linked to AI, school pride is likely taking a hit. Roberto Serrano, a professor of economics, believes that most of his first-year students in one course cheated. Serrano assigned a take-home midterm exam for the first time. Students scored an average 96%, with evidence suggesting AI use. He changed the final to an in-person exam. A wave of students dropped out. The rest scored an average 48%.
8: I think it's concerning.
7: Allison Miller is not surprised. The Toronto Metropolitan University Academic Integrity Office Director says she's seeing a rise in academic misconduct and repeat offenders.
8: When you keep repeating the behavior, it's suspension, which leads to people losing student visas, people losing job offers.
7: Magda Gebrselassie, CBC News, Toronto.
2: Canadian home sales inched up slightly from May to June. Nisha Patel has more on the latest report from the Canadian Real Estate Association.
1: Where sales are well below long-term trends.
0: It's no secret that many housing markets in Canada have cooled. Sean Cathcart, senior economist at the Canadian Real Estate Association, says inflation and a shaky trade outlook are keeping potential home buyers on the sidelines.
1: They all say they still want to be homeowners. They're just waiting for the reduction in uncertainty.
0: There are big regional disparities. Home sales picked up in the Greater Toronto area while tumbling in Montreal. Overall sales in June rose just about 1% compared to the same time a year ago. The benchmark home price fell about 3.5% year over year to $657,000. With the first half of the year slower than expected, CREA revised its

0: national sales forecast down slightly for 2026.
1: The only market that's still in full-on seller's market mode is Newfoundland and Labrador, but we don't expect that to last much longer.
0: Nisha Patel, CBC News, Toronto.
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0: I'm David Ridgen, host of the award-winning podcast Someone Knows Something. Each season, I investigate a different unsolved case, from a mysterious bomb hidden in a flashlight to two teenagers killed by the KKK. The New York Times calls SKS a consistently rigorous, intelligent gem, and Esquire named the series one of the best true crime podcasts of 2021. 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
1: From CBC News, The World This Hour, I'm Pep Philpott. The U.S. is ramping up pressure on Iran to force them into signing a deal that suits U.S. President Donald Trump. Last night, the U.S. conducted its longest bombing campaign since the ceasefire began. It comes as the U.S. has reinstituted its blockade of Iranian ports. Crystal Gamansing reports.
2: Now that the blockade is back on, they're hoping this changes the calculus a little bit.
3: Blocking the movement of Iranian ships and those carrying its oil cuts off Iran's revenue streams, says Kirsten Fontenrose, former senior director for the Gulf at the U.S. National Security Council in Donald Trump's first administration.
2: Can't turn the lights on at the ministries, can't pay their security services. We're looking for that kind of squeeze.
3: The fight for leverage has resulted in attacks by Iran on vessels in the Strait of Hormuz, followed by American strikes on Iran, leading to Iran targeting U.S. bases in neighboring Persian Gulf states.
4: We're going to knock out all their power plants. We're going to knock out all their bridges, unless they get to the table and negotiate.
3: An old threat revived by President Trump in an interview yesterday on Fox News. Kirsten Fontenrose, however, points out neither the U.S. nor Iran has officially pulled out of the MOU. Crystal Gamansing, CBC News, London.
1: France's National Assembly is expected to approve legislation today allowing for assisted dying. The issue has been debated for years. If approved, it will allow adults with incurable illnesses to take lethal medication themselves. They'd be helped by a health professional only if their physical condition prevented them from administering the medication on their own. The bill does set strict conditions for qualifying. Ukraine and the European Union have finalized key defense deals in Kyiv today. They give Ukraine access to millions of dollars in new military funding. William Denslow has more from Brussels.
5: The agreements are aimed at speeding up military procurement, as well as integrate Ukrainian companies with major EU defense systems for the first time. Under this framework, Ukraine gains access to over $400 million in new funding for defense. European Commission spokesperson Balázs Ujvári says the new deals will help Ukraine build the arms it needs.
6: The goal is to enable Ukraine to get the weapons that it needs on the battlefield. So the objective here is to respond as quickly as possible to the most urgent needs that Ukraine has.
5: The EU is also hoping to sign off on a 21st round of Russian sanctions. For CBC News, I'm William Denslow in Brussels.
1: We're getting a better picture of the Canadian real estate market. Home sales edged up slightly from May to June, but not by much. Nisha Patel has more on the latest data from the Canadian Real Estate Association.
7: Sales are well below long-term trends.
8: It's no secret that many housing markets in Canada have cooled. Sean Cathcart, senior economist at the Canadian Real Estate Association, says inflation and a shaky trade outlook are keeping potential home buyers on the sidelines.
7: They all say they still want to be homeowners. They're just waiting for the reduction in uncertainty.
8: There are big regional disparities. Home sales picked up in the Greater Toronto Area while tumbling in Montreal. Overall sales in June rose just about 1% compared to the same time a year ago. The benchmark home price fell about 3.5% year over year to $657,000. With the first half of the year slower than expected, CREA revised its national sales forecast down slightly for 2026.
7: The only market that's still in full-on seller's market mode is Newfoundland and Labrador, but we don't expect that to last much longer.
8: Nisha Patel, CBC News, Toronto.
1: Argentina's vice president is sparking controversy ahead of today's World Cup semifinal match. Victoria Villarreal is linking Argentina's game against England with the 1982 Falklands War between the two nations. In a social media post, Villarreal calls the English team usurping pirates and invaders. Argentina's coach is trying to cool the political rhetoric, saying there's nothing more than football at stake. That's your World This Hour. I'm Pep Philpott.
9: Let me entertain you.

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1: From CBC News, The World This Hour, I'm Pat Philpott. The Bank of Canada has just released its latest interest rate setting, and as expected, it remains unchanged at 2.25%. Peter Armstrong has more.
2: This decision from the Bank of Canada is really a testament to the depth of all of the contradictions that just seem to be running through every facet of the economy right now. We've talked about this at length, as has the central bank. Those key contradictions are the fact that the economy is weak. It was weak before the trade war, but it was made weaker by the tariffs and the uncertainty. That said, the economy has also proved to be more resilient than expected. One key quote in today's report stands out to me. They say, quote, "There are clear signs that economic growth has resumed in the second quarter, with growth estimated at 2.5%. Well, this largely reflects the unwinding of temporary factors. Sources of economic growth appear to be broadening. That's good news, but all of those obstacles to economic growth remain, and we don't need to list those here. And so the central bank is very much in a wait-and-see mode, and we won't hear very much from them until September. Peter Armstrong, CBC News, Toronto.
1: Toronto is listed as having the worst air quality in the world today. Along with most of Ontario and Quebec, the city faces the second straight day of a heat wave. Smoke from northern fires is drifting into southern Ontario amid those high temperatures and humidity. Authorities are warning everyone, regardless of their health, to limit time outdoors. Air quality in the Toronto area is lower than in sprawling cities known for pollution like Kinshasa and Delhi. U.S. President Donald Trump is threatening again to target Iran's critical civilian infrastructure.
3: We're going to hit them very hard tonight. We're going to hit them very hard tomorrow night. We're going to hit them very hard the night after. And then next week it gets really bad for them because we're going to knock out all their power plants. We're going to knock out all their bridges unless they get to the table and negotiate.
1: The ultimatum comes after four straight days of reciprocal attacks and the reimposition of the U.S. Navy blockade in the Strait of Hormuz. Iran is now threatening to halt energy exports in response. Inside Iran, the country's health ministry says more than 260 people were wounded in overnight U.S. strikes, and dozens of people have been killed in recent days. Acting U.S. Attorney General Todd Blanche will likely face tough questioning today. His Senate confirmation to officially fill the role gets underway in Washington. President Donald Trump's former personal attorney has been accused of conflicts of interest and mishandling key files. Willie Lowry has more.
4: This is by no means a slam dunk for Todd Blanche. Members of the Senate Judiciary Committee want to dig into his close ties with President Donald Trump. He served as Trump's personal defense lawyer before taking the number two job at the Justice Department. Democrats are likely going to press Blanche on his handling of the indictment of former FBI Director James Comey, as well as his handling of the Jeffrey Epstein files and their release. Blanche was in charge of the release of those files. In some instances, personal information of Epstein survivors was accidentally released. The Judiciary Committee is made up of 22 senators, 12 Republicans, and 10 Democrats, so Blanche cannot afford to lose any Republican support if he hopes to make it to a wider Senate vote. Willie Lowry, CBC News, Washington.
1: One person is dead and two missing after a triple-deck pontoon boat capsized near Alcatraz Island off San Francisco. 19 were on board at the time of the accident. Mike Montoya is a commercial fisherman who helped rescue some of the survivors.
5: People were hanging onto the side of the boat, and when we had drove past the boat, I could see people that were below the waterline inside the boat where the windows were covered by water, and they're banging on the windows trying to break them.
1: The cause of the accident is not yet known. And that is your World This Hour. From CBC News, I'm Pat Philpott.

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1: From CBC News, The World This Hour, I'm Pep Philpott. Thick smoke from dozens of wildfires burning in northern Ontario is blanketing much of the province today, and it's giving Toronto the worst air quality in the world right now. That's according to the online monitoring site IQ Air. Adding to the challenge, much of the province is also under a heat warning. Those wildfires are also forcing the evacuation of a number of communities in northwestern Ontario. The CBC's Sarah Law reports.
2: Diane Laybourne has lived in Armstrong since 1961. She says this is the first time she's gone through an evacuation.
3: We were getting burnt pine needles in our vehicles and, like, just floating around.
2: Evacuees from Armstrong, White Sand First Nation, and Collins First Nation have been sent to Thunder Bay. Meanwhile, Gull Bay First Nation says it's sending its members to Toronto because Thunder Bay has no more room for additional evacuees. Other communities are on standby for possible evacuations. Aaron Gullins is chief administrative officer for the township of Ignace. He says people should pack a go bag in case they need to leave quickly.
4: You know, their immediate clothing that, you know, that would support the weather that they're in, you know, all their prescriptions, their pets.
2: The province says it's working closely with municipalities and Indigenous Services Canada to support evacuees. Sarah Law, CBC News, Thunder Bay.
1: Bank of Canada has released its latest interest rate setting today, and as expected, it remains unchanged at 2.25%. President Donald Trump is contradicting the U.S. Department of Homeland Security over immigration traffic stops. Yesterday, the agency announced it was stopping the measure, the decision following two fatal shootings in a week by ICE agent carrying out traffic stops. Today, the president says they should continue. Trump says the traffic stop is ICE's most effective tool in fighting crime. Abandoning them, he says, would play into the hands of criminals. However, both victims of the recent shootings were in the U.S. legally. And the U.S. is ramping up pressure on Iran to force them into signing a deal that suits Trump. Last night, the U.S. conducted its longest bombing campaign since the ceasefire began. It comes as Washington has reinstated its blockade of Iranian ports. Crystal Gomansing reports.
5: Now that the blockade is back on, they're hoping this changes the calculus a little bit.
6: Blocking the movement of Iranian ships and those carrying its oil cuts off Iran's revenue streams, says Kirsten Fontenrose, former senior director for the Gulf at the U.S. National Security Council in Donald Trump's first administration.
5: Can't turn the lights on at the ministries, can't pay their security services. We're looking for that kind of squeeze.
6: The fight for leverage has resulted in attacks by Iran on vessels in the Strait of Hormuz, followed by American strikes on Iran, leading to Iran targeting U.S. bases in neighboring Persian Gulf states.
7: We're going to knock out all their power plants. We're going to knock out all their bridges. Unless they get to the table and negotiate.
6: An old threat revived by President Trump in an interview yesterday on Fox News. Kirsten Fontenrose, however, points out neither the U.S. nor Iran has officially pulled out of the MOU. Crystal Gomansing, CBC News, London.
1: Ukraine and the EU have finalized defense deals that give Kyiv access to millions of dollars in new military funding. William Denslow has more from Brussels.
8: The agreements are aimed at speeding up military procurement, as well as integrate Ukrainian companies with major EU defense systems for the first time. Under this framework, Ukraine gains access to over $400 million in new funding for defense. European Commission spokesperson Balázs Ujvári says the new deals will help Ukraine build the arms it needs.
9: The goal is to enable Ukraine to get the weapons that it needs on the battlefield. So the objective here is to respond as quickly as possible to the most urgent needs that Ukraine has.
8: The EU is also hoping to sign off on a 21st round of Russian sanctions. For CBC News, I'm William Denslow in Brussels.
1: That's your World This Hour. I'm Pep Philpott.
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1: From CBC News, The World This Hour, I'm Pat Philpott. The Bank of Canada has left its interest rate unchanged at 2.25%. Bank Governor Tiff Macklem says the latest data shows Canada's economy is expanding.
2: You know, we are more encouraged that growth is picking up, but there are questions about how sustainable that pickup is.
1: The central bank warns renewed hostilities between the U.S. and Iran have brought new uncertainty to the markets, but there's been little spillover from the Iran war into prices so far, except at the gas pump and grocery store. Toronto police have laid dozens of new charges against a Hamilton man following an international child exploitation investigation. Inspector Kerry Fernandez says the multi-jurisdictional effort was vital in saving victims overseas.
3: As investigations unfolded in both Canada and the Philippines, authorities in the Philippines conducted a rescue operation that led to the rescue of four children.
1: 42-year-old Stephen Tolles now faces a total of 136 charges. He allegedly paid for and directed the live stream sexual abuse of children in the Philippines. Tolles was initially arrested in March. He was charged with six offenses, including creating child sexual abuse material and making arrangements to commit sexual assault against a minor. Toronto is listed as having the worst air quality in the world today. Along with most of Ontario and Quebec, the city faces the second straight day of a heat wave. Smoke from northern wildfires is drifting into southern Ontario amid those high temperatures and humidity. Authorities are warning everyone, regardless of their health, to limit time outdoors. Air quality in the Toronto area is lower than in sprawling cities known for pollution like Kinshasa and Delhi. U.S. President Donald Trump is threatening again to target Iran's critical civilian infrastructure.
4: We're going to hit them very hard tonight. We're going to hit them very hard tomorrow night. We're going to hit them very hard the night after. And then next week it gets really bad for them because we're going to knock out all their power plants. We're going to knock out all their bridges unless they get to the table and negotiate.
1: The ultimatum comes after four straight days of reciprocal strikes and the reimposition of the U.S. Navy blockade in the Strait of Hormuz. Iran is now threatening to halt energy exports in response. Meanwhile, inside Iran, the country's health ministry says more than 260 people were wounded in overnight U.S. strikes, and dozens of people have been killed in recent days. Acting U.S. Attorney General Todd Blanche is facing tough questions today. His Senate confirmation to officially fill the role has started in Washington. President Donald Trump's former personal attorney has been accused of conflicts of interest and mishandling key files. Willie Lowry has more.
5: This is by no means a slam dunk for Todd Blanche. Members of the Senate Judiciary Committee want to dig into his close ties with President Donald Trump. He served as Trump's personal defense lawyer before taking the number two job at the Justice Department. Democrats are likely going to press Blanche on his handling of the indictment of former FBI Director James Comey, as well as his handling of the Jeffrey Epstein files and their release. Blanche was in charge of the release of those files. In some instances, personal information of Epstein survivors was accidentally released. The Judiciary Committee is made up of 22 senators, 12 Republicans, and 10 Democrats, so Blanche cannot afford to lose any Republican support if he hopes to make it to a wider Senate vote. Willie Lowry, CBC News, Washington.
1: France's National Assembly is expected to approve legislation today allowing for assisted dying. The issue has been divisive and debated for years. If approved, it would allow adults with incurable illnesses to take lethal medication themselves. They would be helped by a health professional only if their physical condition prevents them from administering the medication on their own. The bill sets strict conditions for qualifying. That's your World This Hour. I'm Pep Philpott.
6: Five-star tenant. And I've got three other wonderful real estate investors and landlords long-term that will give us some really good insight on who not to choose and who you should be choosing. I want to invite Lena Gergen. How are you today?
7: I'm great. Thank you, Maria. How are you?
6: Wonderful. And Lena, where are you from? Where do you live?
7: Okay, so I am living in Vaughan, but my real estate portfolio is all in Eastern Ontario. And I also own a property management company that manages various types of real estate assets that range all the way out from Eastern Ontario, the Ottawa Valley, and then from Oshawa all the way through to Niagara Falls, Hamilton, Brantford, and surrounding. So I'm everywhere.
6: Is that enough for you? And you're also in the United States, too.
7: No, I've got so many other businesses that go on, too. Apparently, it's not. But I enjoy it. It's what I do full time. Like, this is all that I live, eat, and breathe.
6: Fantastic. Yeah, which is just pretty much what I do, too. And I think all the four of us pretty much live, breathe, and think about real estate all day long.
7: This
6: and
7: is
6: how many years have you been in real estate?
7: 18, so 2003. Yeah, going into 18 years now. A while.
6: Fantastic. So you have a lot of wisdom to share with everyone, which is what it's all about, too. Thank you, Lena. Thank you for choosing to join me. And now we're going to go to Jay. Hi, Jay.
8: Doing well, Maria. Thanks for having me.
6: How are you today, Jay? My pleasure. My pleasure, Jay. So tell us a little bit about
8: myself.
6: Yourself.
8: I've been in real estate since 2014. Started out, bought my very first property on the Hamilton Mountain back when you could buy properties on the Hamilton Mountain that were affordable. And then in 2016, I got into the real estate game, got licensed, and started a property management company. I service the Niagara-Hamilton areas and work with investors in terms of tenant placement and property management.
6: Fantastic, fantastic. Welcome. Thank you very much. And Rob LaMontagne, how are you? So nice to have you join me.
9: Doing good. Thank you for inviting me.
6: Rob? You're welcome. I know you had your speaker off. So tell us a little bit about your real estate background.
9: Oh, I've been in real estate since 2010. I was self-employed and had no pension. So 2008, the global recession of 2008 kind of did me in, and I had to figure out another plan. And that plan involved getting trained in investment real estate and starting to look at rental properties. So I started with my training in 2010, about my first building in 2010, and I haven't looked back. I enjoy it.
6: Mm-hmm. Think about real estate all day long, like I do, correct? Like the three of us are doing it all, so
9: right. Pretty much.
6: So wonderful to have you. Thank you. Thank you. Myself, I've been in real estate since 2000, so I'm going into my 21st year. I love real estate. For myself, I chose real estate because I knew that was the fastest way of gaining wealth and being financially independent, and it's proven to be that way because since 2008, I just do real estate, and that's where I get all my financial monies from. So I'm very happy to be doing it for 21 years. It's a great business model, and I as a woman, I think it's one of the best business models to be in, quite frankly, because the playing it's a level playing field. I mean, you're only as good as what you know and how smart you are about business. So speaking about that, you know, we all know what's going on about the tenants, right? With 2020 not being able to evict them and tenants not paying and really destroying properties, and the landlord tenant board has been shut down. It's opened up. Now it's kind of, I guess, semi in the air. Everything's done via like Zoom calls like we're doing right now. So I'm going to be asking you, just to help our members of my association, how do they choose their next five-star tenant? So the first thing I'm going to start with is, let's look at how not to choose them. Let's look at whom we shouldn't be choosing. So I'm going to ask Lena to start off with, what is the one red flag that you get when you're interviewing a person who wants to come into your home and rent from you?
7: Sorry, my daughter's roller coaster just fell over. So first red flag is even before we get to an interview perspective. If you're responding to an ad and you're asking me questions that are already in my ad, we're going to have a problem. So that for me is the first thing that just thank you, no thank you, next.
6: Okay. Yeah. That was really easy, right? That's really easy for you. So you don't even bother with them after that, I'm sure. You just kind of nice to get off the phone with them. Yeah, for sure. Great. I love that, Lena. I love the way you do things, business, you know, straight out, just like me. If you don't fit this thing, forget about it. It's not going to work, right? Really simple. I think
8: the big thing for me is two things. One, if you can move in a hurry, I mean, that's always a giant red flag. I mean, there are exceptions to that rule. And secondly, I think the biggest thing is just, you know, you have cash in hand and you're ready to go. It's like, okay, I've got money, I can move in. When can I go? You know, and they want to kind of skip through the steps, right? Like, I think like all of us on this call, we have processes in place in terms of how we set things up. But when you want to try and bypass those, and as an investor, I think we all know that we don't want to make a mortgage payment unless we have to. But at the same time, it's like follow the processes to make sure you get the right tenant.
6: Yes. And Rob, how about yourself?
9: Well, I've got one immediate red flag, and that's when the prospective tenant doesn't want to give me any personal information. I won't show a property unless the tenant has filled in my rental application and tells me a little bit about themselves. And very often I end up with tenants that say, well, I don't give that kind of information and I don't want to share that kind of stuff. And I'm sorry, but if you want to move into my building and my apartment, I need to know some things about you before I'm even willing to show you.
6: Yeah. Bravo. I feel the same way. Myself, red flags. and I just had this happen just 2 weeks ago, actually, where somebody wanted to move in quickly again. And what they said was when they sent me an email, it was, I need to move out where I'm living. My conditions are not very good where I'm living, right? Okay. So, I mean, that's a red flag for me. So when I asked them what they were where they were living, they said, I'm living at home. I said, okay. So you know what, I'm going to need to talk to your mother about you before you come. She just got off that phone call so fast, you could see her running down the street. So I mean that, you know, things like that. I mean, they write one thing, and then when I ask where you're living now and what's wrong with where you're living now, well, I'm living at home. Okay, troublemakers. Lena, back to you. Let's have some fun with this.
7: Oh, geez. Okay. So are we still like pre-screening or are we now at the showing? Because

0: asking me if you can split up first and last month's rent, I cannot be bothered. If you're asking me about, you know, what my policies are when it comes to guests or pets, or if you're giving these like long-winded stories about how you have to leave because there's mold and there's this and, you know, just no. No.
1: Red flag, red flag, red flag, right?
0: And to be honest, they may not be a problem. Yeah. Like, just to be honest, like, they may not be a problem in terms of a tenant. So I just want to be very clear. They may not be a problem tenant, right? They may be great. They may keep the place in a good state of repairs. They may pay their rent on time, but they're going to drive me insane. So when I'm screening them, I'm screening who the heck do I want to be dealing with for however long it is that I'm going to be dealing with as well, right? So just to be honest.
1: You have to be honest. This is a long-term relationship, right? I mean, that's the way I look at it too. I look at people as long-term. Can I handle them? Can they handle me? Yeah. Do they mesh with my personality? It has to mesh with my personality and what I see. Like, I have an avatar of what kind of a tenant I want. Do they fit into the avatar? If they don't, they don't get in. Really simple, you know? They have to go by my rules and the way I want things done, not the way you want things done. Go find somebody, some other sucker. That's the way I look at it. Anyways, that, enough about that. Jay, you're next. You're just laughing at me, right, Jay? I talk with my hands. Okay, it's your turn, Jay. I can't hear you, hon. I can't hear you. Jay, I can't hear you.
2: You might be muted, Jay.
1: Yeah, you might be muted. Unmute. That's it. Go ahead, Jay. Nope. Nope.
2: Okay, I'll go while he's having a problem.
1: Nope. You're still muted, Jay.
2: I was asking. I tell me about where they're currently living and why they're leaving. I'm always interested in the answer to that question. And if I get an answer like, you know, we just got married and we're thinking of having a family and right now we're in a one bedroom apartment, we'd like something a little bigger. That's very different than, oh, my landlord's driving me crazy. He's such an idiot. He's nitpicking me all the time. You get a wide range of answers about what they think of their current property. Landlord doesn't look after the property and the landlord's doing this and phone the landlord about the stove and it's not working. And all of a sudden you start to get a feel for if they're bad mouthing their current landlord and they're bad mouthing their current apartment, what are they going to do about you?
1: Exactly. I feel the same way. Jay, are you back on? Jay? No, it's not working. It's not working. Just see what you can do, Jay. I'm just going to go ahead to Robert. But that's for sure. I mean, if somebody badmouths their present landlord, they're going to badmouth me. And they're going to be troublemakers, right? I mean, nobody does that, talks bad about their landlord, because that's what they're going to be talking bad about me in the future. And I have to have somebody who has respected their last landlord, and has appreciated the last landlord, and will appreciate me and my home also. So that's a red flag for me too. Jay, are you okay?
3: I hope so. Can you guys hear me or no?
1: Yes. Yeah, fine.
3: All right. Perfect. I don't know what happened there. So
1: your turn, Jay.
3: Yeah. So, I mean, my story. So once, like when I first started into property management, it was the one man wrecking crew, which was me. So I actually used to make phone calls. I used to get on the phone. I used to talk to people. Yeah. And that's before I, couldn't deal with the stories. And I remember one prospect I phoned back. They sent me an email at 11 o'clock and then in the morning. And what I did was I always set up my calls later in the day. So I got back to them. I said, send me the best number to reach you at and I'll call you back. So I remember phoning back. I had my list of all my prospects that I was phoning back. And this guy, I phoned him back and I said, you know, you called me about this property. He's like, yeah, I'm not moving anymore. I'm like, oh, okay. He's like, yeah, I'm not moving to St. Catharines anymore. And I'm like, oh, he's like, I'm moving to Guelph now. And I'm like, okay, well, you called me at 11. It's now like 7 o'clock, right? In 8 hours, you've moved like, 150 kilometers away. So it's like, if you're indecisive, or you can't. And I think that's part of the reason why I prefer to get on the phone, because when you're screening the applicants, you ask them questions and it's like, boom, boom, boom, boom, right? There's different ways to do it, right? I mean, obviously you want to screen people in before you take the time to make those calls, and that's important. But if you're a smaller landlord, it's beneficial to make those calls early.

0: And then as you get to the scale of like, others of us, you either have other people that make those calls for you, or you protect your time and you just don't get on the phone with them until you've screened them in.
1: Yeah,
2: And on
1: I
2: that one,
1: agree.
2: I would be really quick to say, why the change from St. Catharines
1: Yeah.
2: to Guelph? Like, what do you do for a living that your job changed that dramatically in this amount of time?
1: Exactly. Yeah. That's another red flag for me. That would be a red flag. How can you change your mind so quickly, right? Yeah, I agree. Lena, it's your turn now. Red flags, red
3: Oh,
1: flags.
3: geez. Okay, so you're making me think. Right now,
1: It's too late at night.
3: no, it's not that it's too late at night. It's just the way that we do business now is so different that, like, red flags don't even get that far. So, right now in our business, the way that we function, we have an ad up. There's a virtual tour up, and the very next thing that this applicant, like this tenant, has to do before they contact me is request a rental application. So there's a link that they go onto our website. They have to get an application, and if they actually are willing and able to go through and complete that application, then we'll have a discussion. I posted a two-bedroom unit 3 weeks ago on Facebook, on Zumper, and on Kijiji. And in the span of 2.5 hours, I got 57 inquiries, I got 32 rental application requests, and I got two applications that came in, and one of them is moving in next week.
1: Wow.
3: Right? It took one afternoon, two showings. The unit was rented. First and last was paid in full. My tenants have the highest credit scores that I've seen in that particular region in the last 15 years. So it's different. Like, we don't even have that far to go because they weed themselves out. My application is 12 pages long. Like, nobody wants it. It
1: Excellent. Excellent. I know, Jay, you use an application form too, right?
0: Yeah, no, absolutely. I mean, ours is pretty detailed too. And, it's a good screening mechanism, like Lena says, right? Like, and if you're using paper, please stop using paper applications. It's way too easy to forge. But I think the biggest thing is, is that that's one of the screening processes, right? I mean, our application is $25, right? So that's another way to screen people in or out. You're either committed to doing it or you're not. And that just covers the cost of the credit pull. Right?
1: Yeah.
0: It's very simple. So I think like the biggest thing is use that as a way to continue to screen people in. So it's like when Lena talked about those numbers, it's really true. It's like she went from 57 to what, 32. So you cut it in half, and then
3: Requests,
0: cut it in half again, and then eventually you get two or three applications. Like everyone thinks like they get so fixated on the 57 numbers. Well, guess what? You only have one house. It's not a popularity contest. You have one house. You need one quality tenant. So just focus on that.
1: We have a question. Very good. I'm glad you brought up about the application form, Lena. Ali Nazarian, thank you for your question. Where can one find a good application template or website? Can you help them out here, Lena?
3: My husband built ours.
1: Okay.
3: And then we populated into DocuSign, and then he programmed it so it all gets auto-set and whatnot. So honestly, there are lots of them that are floating around in the landlord groups. You want to make sure that what you're using, you're legally allowed to use, right? So a form that I, as a non-realtor, can use is not the same as that which a realtor can use, right? Because ORIA has their own forms, and I'm not allowed to use those. And technically, neither are you if you're not a realtor. I know that the paralegal Harry Fine sells a package that has an application in there, so maybe try that. I don't know. I mean, I'd love to offer you to sell you mine, but I mean, that's not what I'm here for.
1: Thank you, Nina. Thank you. Jay, what about yourself? Any advice for
0: Yeah,
1: Ali?
0: so we use a few, or we've tried out a few. I mean, the main one that we use a program called Neighbourly, and
1: Neighbourly?
0: that's usually the most popular with landlords. There's a couple other new ones floating around. Single Key is one. They're based out of Toronto, and there's a few others. I think if you Google some of them, and just see what's out there, right? I mean, at the end of the day, you want something. I'm a big proponent of you want to pull your own credit. You don't want the tenant to submit you with a credit report, because if you Google fake Equifax credit report, you can make your own online. You can have the best credit score and everything. You need to do your due diligence. And, you know, it's very rare. I mean, I started out doing paper and accepting Equifax credit reports from people. And knock on wood, I was really lucky that nothing happened. But you want to be very careful in getting the right information and going from there.
1: Yeah, good advice. Thank you. Robert, how about yourself? Do you have an application form that you send out to the people who want to apply?
2: Yes, we have an application form. But we also, most of the rentals that I do are rent to own. If I don't have a property manager, I do the rent to owns. And the beauty with that is that generally I get referred the rent to own tenant from a mortgage broker. And the mortgage broker has already done a mortgage application. The mortgage broker has already done the credit checks. The mortgage broker has already done most of that work. And as part of the tenant's signing with the mortgage broker, they also agree that I'm allowed to view that information if they're going to do a rent to own for me. So the mortgage broker has gotten me their credit reports. The mortgage broker has gotten me the
1: credit scores,
2: the mortgage incomes, their job, proof of identity, all that stuff. Mm-hmm. So it's one area where the pre-screening is largely done in advance for me, and I just have to review it.
1: I love that idea, don't you guys? I mean, if we could get a mortgage broker to do this job for us and, you know, pay them something for it, because they can get all that really quickly. That's what they do all day long, right? I mean, maybe that's a way of doing this.
3: Rob made a very good point, Jay. You and I are not very good business people. Hire a property manager. Like, we do this for a living. We have all the forms.
0: Just hire a really good
3: property manager. Bob made a very good point. Jay, we are not good at this at all.
2: My property is in Windsor and Phoenix. I can't manage them from where I am. I have to have a local property manager.
3: That is the answer we're supposed to be getting.
1: Exactly. But hire a good property manager. I know all you guys are good property managers. How do you choose the right property manager? That's another issue.
4: Weekend.
1: That's another day of discussion.
4: Oh yeah.
1: But myself, I just do everything on the phone, and then I send paper out a kit, you know, email, send them out the application after that. But I'm already deciding if I like them on the phone. I don't even bother. And then if I try, and what I do with them is I know they're not qualified just from talking to them, you know, then I'll say, I'll give them their dignity. And if you're really interested, please call me tomorrow and we can get on with the paperwork. Nobody's ever called me back except the right ones, right? So that's how I do it. Just like you, it's changed so much. Now we do more virtual stuff. And, you know, I've saved so much time. I mean, thank God for COVID for that, right? We're learning to get smarter as a business. We're getting much, much stronger. Okay, now, third thing. Okay, so again, Lena, back to you. Some more red flags.
3: Okay, so when COVID first started, what I started doing is when people would call the office to inquire, I would start to like purposely irritate and agitate them.
1: Yeah.
3: So I would purposely like pretend that I didn't know what they were talking about. And I would like confuse my rental prices. Yeah. And depending on how they would, I know it sounds really bad, but like you need to understand how are people dealing with the stress. So for me, I would, you know, I say I poke the bear, but I would like poke them to see what kind of a reaction they would get, because depending on how they respond to the fact that I forgot how much I had listed my property for rent, it'll let me know how they're going to behave later on, right? Like, and I would do this in emails or in texts on Kijiji too. Like I would just, and people, some of them would get so angry. And my next response was, I'm really sorry. You know, I've got 150 units that I deal with. I didn't remember, but if this is the way that this response is, you and I are not going to have a good relationship and this is not the right fit for you.
1: Bravo, bravo.
3: Thank you, next. So I do that occasionally as well. Yeah. But I'm, you know, I need to find different ways to entertain myself.
1: That's right. And it is entertaining. Listen, I've got all these stories to share. Each one of us has how many stories? Because we laugh at these things, right?
3: Yeah.
1: Thank you, Lena. Jay, how about yourself?
0: I think the biggest thing for me is really is just trying to figure out, you want to ask as many open-ended questions as possible, right? You want to get them talking more than you're listening. And I think, like, I mean, going back to kind of the story that Rob told at that at the showing, right, where it's like if they're bad mouthing their landlord. Mm-hmm. Like, I remember going to a showing. It was like a Sunday morning. It was 11 o'clock. I had like two people go through, and this guy went through, and I'm like, you know, I asked the question, I'm like, why are you looking to move? And he's like, oh, my landlord, he's saying this, he's that. And I'm like, oh, that's terrible. What happened? And I would just, and he just kept speaking himself. Yeah. And I'm standing there in the kitchen. I'm like, stop talking. Please just stop talking. Please just stop. And he just kept going on and on and on. I was like, okay. And then he harassed me for 3 weeks for an application, which I miraculously couldn't find anywhere. So
1: you're poking the bear, which I do all the time.
0: That's what you have to do. Like, going to Lena's point, right? Is that you want to, like, this is like your detective, right? You need to, once they're in, it's hard to get them out. And especially now with COVID and like everything that's going on and the moratorium, it's like, now is the time that you have to really be sure, because, you know, they're, you know, once they're in, it's hard to get them out.
1: Yeah, that's true. And listen, Minu Kana says to you, brava Lena, brava Lena.
3: Oh, stick with me. I love this game.
1: Thank you. Rob, how about you? Oh, look at that little sweetheart. Hi. Hello.
3: She's coming to observe. I'm going to put her on mute.
1: It's okay. Rob, it's your turn. Some more red flags. I love these red flags.
2: I'm kind of starting to run out of red flags. We've been covering red flags now for a bit.
1: That's okay. We're probably running into each other, right? We're all such smart landlords here. We're kind of doing the same things as far as choosing the tenant, right? We see those red flags so quickly in the process.
2: I mean, one of the things, if we want to talk about it, is the screening of property managers, because I know that Lena and Jay are property managers, and finding a property manager is a job in itself.
1: It is.
2: And you want to screen for bad property managers too, because they're the ones who are going to be picking your tenants.
1: Yeah, you know what? Bad property managers, bad real estate agents that have no background in real estate and are picking tenants for you. Mm-hmm. And I've had four or five people that have gotten in touch with me and said, oh, I had a real estate agent choose my tenant, and it's a tenant from hell. They're into drugs, they have guns, doing illegal activity. Now, what kind of screening process did that real estate agent do? Like, you know, that's another thing. The other thing too, get a proper and good paralegal who knows what they're doing and have won a number of cases. Like, that's what you want too. You want your dream team to include all these great people that are all five star for us in the way they do their job, right?
2: If you talk to a real estate agent, the real estate agent's job actually is not to screen for your tenant. The real estate agent's job is to advertise your rental on MLS. Yeah. And they will get you the information, but you're still responsible for screening your tenant.
1: Yeah, good.
2: Unlike when you hire a property manager. If you're hiring a property manager, your property manager is doing some tenant screening for you.
1: Yes, for sure. And myself, Lee, and I'm like you, I poke the bear because I want to know how they react to what I'm saying, right? They have to know who the boss is, and the boss is me, not them. They're coming onto my property. I'm allowing them to come onto my property. Let's say the property is $400,000 or $500,000. Am I going to throw my keys at the first person that smiles at me? No, I have to pay my mortgage. You know, in order for me to get my mortgage, I've had to jump through so many hoops. They're going to jump through so many hoops just equally as I have. So I'm really tough on them like you are. I take my time about getting back to them because I'm poking the bear to see, are they able to handle my personality? Are they able, just like you, are they able to handle that I've forgotten about them or I've got other things to do? Like, I do that on purpose. But once they're in there, if they pass through those tests of mine, then they're great tenants. And they're in there and they have paid through this COVID-19. They've paid through all this time. They've even sent money faster, like 3 days in advance. Like, that's the kind of tenants you want. And when I delivered some nice Christmas gifts to them, they send me a very nice note saying, thank you so very much. We really enjoy knowing you and meeting you and living in your home. Isn't that better than someone screaming in your ears, telling you off, calling every name in the book? Now, that's what I want to do. That's the kind of business I want. Okay, final round, and then we're going to go through actually when you meet with them. Final round, Lena. Okay, before they even get to your place, what's the other characteristic you've noticed about a bad tenant?
3: Oh, man.
1: say.
3: It's been a long time that we've had like these issues. And I'm only saying that because it's literally like, here's the email, here's my response, here's your application, and then we'll have a conversation. And it's been like that for the last maybe 2 years. Like, we were doing that before COVID. Okay, so some of my most entertaining wackos. Oh man, like there are so many different stories. I love the ones who will tell me how they make really, really good money. And those are the words they use. I make really, really good money, so you don't need to worry about your rent. So, you know, grammar, language, those kinds of things are pretty important. But if I ain't got to worry about getting paid, you ain't got to worry about getting keys.
1: Exactly. Right.
3: So now you see that in, you know, emails, and it's just delete. Yeah. But before, they used to call, right? And those have always been the young one, like the young kids who are collecting multiple sources of questionable income, and, you know, have answers for everything, but ain't got nothing to say.
1: That's true. You know, what kind of grammar? Are they polite? Are they polite on the phone? Because that means a lot to me. Are they polite? What kind of language are they using? Are they, is it grammatically correct? You know, like all this are all indications of who they are. And unfortunately, some of the inexperienced landlords, or maybe foreign, you know, foreign people have moved to this country and want to make a few dollars, and our landlords now don't see those red herrings, let's say. Those are red herrings that are giving away that kind of person you're going to have in your home. It really is. Thank you, Lena. Jay, it's your turn.
0: My favorite. Are we allowed to call it wackos, like Lena said? But I mean, before we kind of go down this path, I want to say that I think we've all been fortunate that we all have had really good tenants in our properties, right? But there are some interesting characters that come across us and try and take advantage. Like, I remember it was last summer. I had a potential applicant go through, and basically before I set up the showing, I set the expectation of, if, you know, before we do that, this is kind of our process, our application. We do look at your credit. We do look at background. And right away, this guy was like, "Whoa, wow, I don't want you pulling my credit." I'm like, "That's nice." I said, "Okay." He's like, "Well, I really like the place and I want to move in." And I'm like, "Okay, well, you still have to fill out the application." And he was like, "Well, you know, you don't understand. I'm going through a divorce and my mortgage broker won't let anyone pull my credit. So how about I just give you an extra $500 to not pull my credit?" And I was like, "How about no?" He's like, "Okay, how about 700? I just said, "Keep going, buddy." And he went up to $1,000. He went up to $1,000. I still said no.
1: You're never going to get it anyway.
0: I didn't do it.
1: But an inexperienced landlord would jump at it, right?
0: Absolutely, right? And that's the thing, right? Everyone has a price.
1: Yeah.
0: Right? And it's like, what's your price? And this guy, it's like, anytime that you tell me that you don't want to do an application, or you don't want your credit pulled, or you want to skip through my process, not going to happen, right? Yeah. And you're done, right? And that same day that we also had two other showings, and we rented it that day. Mm-hmm. So you have to be prepared to say no, mm-hmm. even when it's uncomfortable. Mm-hmm. It goes back to that thing, is that don't be afraid to make a mortgage payment, because by, you know, accepting the fistful of cash, mm-hmm. you're just asking for trouble.
1: Yeah, you are. And Minu Kana says, "Wow. Yes, I'm glad you're getting some good ideas, Minu, because you know what? The people I have on all my shows are people that are very experienced, have been in the business a long time. They not only are in real estate, but they may have been in other businesses beforehand. They're not youngsters. I mean, Jay, you're a youngster, okay, compared to the rest of us, but really good and experienced landlords who give really good advice." Rob, now it's your turn.
2: We're getting back to the emails and the grammar. What I always look for is the punctuation and the capitals. Somebody who writes a paragraph with no punctuation and no capitals, and their writing style is such that it's just one long blurb, and I don't know where to breathe.
1: Yeah.
2: It tells me something about them if that's the best foot they're putting forward to wanting to rent your place.
0: Yeah. Rob, you're describing my parents and how they email me, so I think you would.
1: They're not looking for a place, okay?
0: Because oh, Lord, geez, no
3: I was just going to say that.
0: Sometimes it's all capital letters, too.
3: Okay. I was just going to say that.
1: Good one. Good one, Robert. And Minu is saying, these are really good lessons indeed. Yes, and you're just beginning the beginning of the lessons, Minu. Just keep listening. I had a really good one, but I forgot about because I'm enjoying everyone else so much here. But certainly the way they express themselves and having pushed, you know, pushing the boundary, Lena, just like you did. This was an honest mistake. I asked someone, he said he wanted to come and see one of my places. I said, good, please call me at 10 or 11 o'clock in the morning. I'm watching if they pay attention to the time that I asked them to call. That's an indication if they're even listening to what I'm saying. So there was this one guy that I just called, but I didn't see the call. And by the time I saw the call was about 1 o'clock in the afternoon. So I phoned him back. I said, oh, you know what? I'm really, really sorry. I apologize, but I didn't see your phone call. And he starts screaming at me on the phone. And I said, you know what? I don't think this is going to work out. And he says, I'm going to sue you. Sue whom? For what? You know? So that was the end of it. So again, pushing it, it was an honest mistake. I didn't do that on purpose. But you know what? He showed his hand. And you need them to show their hand before they come and waste your time at the house. You have to do that. Okay, so now we're going to go on now when you're actually meeting them for the first time at the property. Lena, it's your turn.
3: So first things first, what I look at are your shoes, your nails, and your teeth. It sounds bizarre, but they tell me a very, very detailed story about who you are. Now, sidebar, just because you had said that that man threatened to sue you, I did have a woman, this would have been in 2007, I think, who had come with her mom to view an apartment. And when it came time to pay rent, she offered to pay me a year's rent in advance because she was about to settle a lawsuit against her landlord because she broke her ankle when she fell off her trampoline. So just a sidebar, but yes, shoes, teeth, nails, those three things.
1: Yeah. Okay. Give us an idea about the shoes, teeth, and nails.
3: Okay. So I love shoes, something that I noticed to begin with, but a person who cares for their shoes cares for everything else. And then a person who is obsessive about their shoes will buy new shoes before they'll pay your rent. So if you have somebody who's coming to view your unit and they're wearing a $1,400 pair of sneakers and they still have the, you know, leather tag on it, that's the type of person that you don't want renting from you, because when the new one is about to be released, they'll be standing in line, not anymore. They'll be waiting online to purchase and you're probably not going to collect rent. Shoes also, people who are not necessarily, so if they're trying to put on a really good front for you, so they're really trying to pull themselves together in a way that's not natural, their shoes never work with their outfits, nor are they comfortable walking in the shoes that they're in, as strange as it sounds.
1: Yeah. Well, I can understand that.
3: So that's one. Number two, your nails will tell me whether or not you actually have, let's say, an office job that you claim you have, or if you're doing a lot more of like handiwork.
1: Yeah.
3: Like, are your hands calloused or are they, you know, are your nails clean? Are they, you know, chipped and broken? Like, if you're telling me that, you know, you're, I don't know, a VP somewhere and you're looking at my $3,000 condo downtown Toronto and I can see, you know, oil caked underneath your nails, we have a problem. Discoloration from smoking. And then same thing with the teeth. Your teeth will tell you a lot.
1: Yeah. Excellent. I love that.
3: And every client and every like location is different, right? Like I'm looking for certain things when I'm renting downtown Toronto versus renting out in Cornwall. Like my profile is different, but there are very key characteristics for each of these people. Like I hope you're not carrying Gucci and coming to look at my $500 bachelor apartment.
1: That's a real red flag. That's a real red flag.
3: Something's not right.
1: That's for sure. And Gail Ryder says you wouldn't rent to me then. Gail, you're a landlord. We're not renting to you anyways. She's so cute.
3: I'm not looking for clean shoes. I'm looking for the shoes that tell a story. Yeah, it's a big difference.
1: Thank you. Jay, how about yourself?
0: I'm sorry. I was just busy checking my nails here to wonder. I'm a little worried. It's like, oh my goodness. Like,
3: women's perspective.
0: So I'm glad to see that I'm not, well, I'm as picky. So I guess I'm a little bit, I guess this is all normal. I look for things like the things I look for is number one, do you show up on time? Right. Mm-hmm. I had a guy that one of my leasing agents told them, so like, can you be there at least 5 minutes before the showing? The guy showed up 15 minutes after and he's like, yeah, I'm here for my showing at 7 o'clock. And the leasing agent's like, well, it's 7:15. And he said, yeah, you're supposed to, you told me to be here 5 minutes early.
1: Yeah.
0: So there's that.
1: Yeah.
0: And then secondly, it was, try and make sense of that. It doesn't make any sense.
1: they're already going to lose every discussion you have with him, right?
0: Yeah.
1: Yeah.
0: Secondly, it's what kind of car do you like? What does your car look like, right? And I don't mean do you drive like a really nice car. Yeah. I mean, does it look like a landfill inside?
1: Yeah.
0: Is it beat up? Is it like, is there like stuff like overflowing from it, like your Oscar the Grouch? And then the third thing, I mean, this sounds really kind of silly, but when you go in to see a property, whether it's vacant or not, do you take your shoes off or do you ask to take your shoes off? If you just walk in, like that's like. Yeah, it's more of a respect thing for me that I look for. I mean, I don't do the showings anymore, but that's one of the things I tell my team, just look for those three things, right? Mm-hmm. So I mean, you want a tenant that's going to respect your time. That drives something. It doesn't need to be nice like Lena said, it doesn't need to be Gucci or anything like that. Just like doesn't need to look like a landfill, because guess what? Your property's going to look like a landfill.
1: A landfill too.
0: And then the third thing, right? One of the things that I teach other landlords is that people will waste your time if you let them.
1: Yeah, exactly. Thank you. That's very good. And Gil Ryder says this. She says, I'm a nail butt writer. Laugh out loud.
3: Oh, me too.
1: Really? Oh, I would have never guessed.
3: Sometimes if I have serious anxiety and stress, I'm not as bad now, but
1: Thank you. Rob, how about yourself?
2: I was going to the car just like Jay. I always take a look at, not necessarily that it's a new car. I don't care if it's got some rust on it. I'm looking for what is the general level of cleanliness. And like you said, the Oscar the Grouch can, that was a good analogy. If the front seat is littered with Tim Hortons cups and stuff like that, it's like, chances are your apartment is not going to be treated much better.
1: Yeah, I agree.
2: The other I look for, I look for someone who is treating this a little bit like an audition. I'm looking for a tenant who is coming in and they've taken the time to clean up a bit and wear clean clothes and hairbrushed and clean and they look like they're coming and they're trying to do a little something to make sure they impress.
1: Yes.
2: I don't want to find myself in a position with somebody who this isn't important enough for them that they're not going to take a little bit of care in how they present themselves.
1: Yeah, I agree. That's a respectful thing, right? It's respecting you. Yeah.
2: The other thing I look for is when somebody comes to visit the property and it's going to be a couple and only one of them comes.
1: Mm-hmm. Yeah.
2: So I'd want to know why. And they said, well, if I'm doing it like a pre-screening, you know, we've got a couple kids and my wife or my husband is at home with the kids. Well, I'm doing a pre-screening. That's an okay answer. Okay.
1: Yes.
2: And we'll want to come back for second viewing. And at that time, you know, we'll bring our significant other and the kids and we can see it as their new home.
1: And dog and cat. But
2: people who have no reason, they don't have a good reason why the other person who's going to be living there is there.
1: Yeah.
2: Then I'm a little bit leery as well. I always ask about animals, not because I'm against somebody having an animal, but I want to know the type of animal.
1: Yeah.
2: Okay. If I'm renting a one bedroom apartment and the guy says he's got a husky, Okay. That's not an apartment size animal.
1: Yeah.
2: And I don't have any problem with people who have animals, but I don't want an animal that is not appropriate for the building.
1: Yeah, I agree. That's really good. And Gail, it's so nice to hear from you, Gail. Gail Ryder says, or if there's a dog in the car and they say they don't have any pets, laugh out loud. That's true.
2: Yeah.
1: And I'll explain that to myself. There was a guy that was coming to look at a house I was doing rent to own. And so I asked him, I said, first of all, I didn't like him very much of who he was. And then I asked him, do you have any pets? Oh, no, I don't have any pets. Red flag. So I drove by his house, excuse me, which I do, and I saw the sign, beware of dogs. So there you go. So much for the truth, right? So the same thing now. I mean, if I show someone my property now, especially with the COVID, I say to them, please be on time. They get the address, then mask, gloves, and shoes off at the door. If they come with none of that, they have to go back and get gloves, whatever they need to do, gloves, masks, and take the shoes off. If they can't even do that when I've asked them to, I'm not going to rent to them. They can't even follow those instructions. They haven't even come through the door. So that's a real red flag for me, is when I've asked you to do something because we're trying to be safe for everyone in the house, but you have chosen not to do it, then you're not the right person for me. Yeah. So let's go on. The next one, you're meeting with them again for the first time. Lena, take us through the scenario of the red flag.
3: My goodness. Okay. So actually, I'm going to piggyback off of what Rob was saying about the spouses not there. What I find to be very odd is when somebody has applied as a single applicant and they're there with their partner.
1: Yeah.
3: Or their boyfriend or their friend. And mm-hmm. that person takes a lot of interest in the size of the rooms,
1: yeah.
3: in, you know, kitchens and things like that. And it's kind of like, oh, well, you know, are you living here too?
1: Yeah.
3: Oh, well, no, but I'll be visiting a lot. So that
1: yeah.
3: for me is very, I don't know. It makes me very, very uncomfortable. Mm-hmm. And Gail, if you feel like I wouldn't rent to you, Rob would not rent to me if he met me on a Friday. Because my car by Friday is a disaster. If I've been on the road all week. So, you know, we all have some. My house is immaculate. It looks like it's staged. But my car is scary someday. Well, Fridays. Usually it's just by Friday it's a disaster. So, you know, don't worry.
1: I love that one. That was so well done. Here you go, Gail. She'll mentor you. Don't worry. Jay, how about you?
0: Yeah, I mean, kind of building on that, I think the other thing too, I mean, if the spouse is not there, that's a giant red flag. And that's backfired on me a couple times, because the whatever partner is there, we've approved based on that. And then the spouse that wasn't there moves in and is an absolute nightmare.
1: Yeah.
0: So I think the biggest thing is you want to meet both applicants at the property. And if not, like, you know, drag it out, right? At the end of the day, you have to realize that you're in control of the process, right?
1: Yeah.
0: And again, I know everyone's eager to sign them up. It's a competitive market. We want to get money in hand, but don't skip the steps, because it's going to, you know, it's going to backfire on you, right? And I've been fortunate where it's like, I got burned, but I didn't get burned that bad, where it was like, you know, it was a nightmare. We were able to move them along very quickly, right? But it's like, you need to control the process. You need to not skip steps, because if you do, it's going to backfire on you.
1: Yeah, I agree. I mean, how do I know after 21 years the way I'm doing my process now? It's because I've had bad tenants, but heaven forbid, I've never had anyone stay for a year without paying or destroying any of my property. So I was very lucky, right? But they stayed a couple months without paying, but I won every case. And by the time the sheriff got there, we either threw them out then, or they left already by the time the sheriff got there. So, you know, so I'm very fortunate that was done very early in my career. So right now I don't have to worry about any of this BS happening, which is happening right now with these poor landlords, you know, having these tenants from hell. Rob, it's your turn now.
2: Well, I want to go back to the property manager issue, because I can tell you now that I've had worse time hiring good property managers, and the bad property manager is going to give you crappy tenants.
1: Yeah.
2: I've had more problems with tenants badly screened by property managers than anything else.
1: Yes.
2: So I know that my process for hiring property managers has evolved over the years, where I want to know how they're screening the tenants. I want to know what they're doing in terms of managing the property. I want to know what their procedures are. How many units do they have? Do they have under their management umbrella? How many employees do they have? Mm-hmm. Do they have? Can they give me some references? Just like a tenant.
1: Sure.
2: Okay. I want references from property managers. Mm-hmm. I want to be able to talk to other owners of buildings, because I only screen my own tenants for my rent to owns. Mm-hmm. Other than that, like, my properties are not where I live. Mm-hmm. So I have to rely on somebody that I hire to actually screen for those tenants.
1: That's a really good point. And just because somebody calls themselves a property manager doesn't mean they're going to choose the right tenant. And that's happened to me more times than not. I went through 4 property managers because at that time I was really busy. And I thought, hey, why not give that part away? Well, I regretted that because they put in bad people in there that I had to take care of after that. They made more money than I did because they took their cut and then gave me the rest. I said, no way, I'm doing it myself, because I know I'm going to be doing a good job. So I think if anyone is going to even hire a property manager, they themselves should know how to do property management before you choose somebody else. Would you not agree?
3: Oh, 100%. I've never hired a Canadian property manager. So yeah, it should speak for itself.
1: Absolutely. So, okay then. So now we're coming down to choosing the right tenant. And let's say along the process of, you know, the paperwork meeting with them, they say to you, well, you can't do that, it's against the human rights. What would you do with that? Because I know a lot of landlords are worried about that.
3: What would I do?
1: Yeah.
3: Oh, my first question would be, was how the hell did we get this far? Like, how have I not violated your human rights by now, like, to have gotten that question to begin with? For me, if I ever were to get that kind of a question, number one, it would have to come through an email, and that email would just not be responded to, and that application would be declined.
1: Yeah. Okay. That's
3: But we're pretty diligent to begin with, but like, I don't even know how we would get that far.
1: Yeah, we'd never get that far. You wouldn't get that type of person that would even say that, right?
3: We get that with the ads. You know what I mean? They'll email you about your ad and how that's a violation, and you can't say this and you can't say that. But I don't know. It's possible that it comes that far, and then I didn't do something. Like, I did not do my job somewhere along the way. If that comes up, to be honest, that would be what I would be looking at.
1: Yes, that's the way I look at it too. You know, I mean, I've never had that said to me in 21 years. No one's ever said that to me. So obviously I've been able to choose the right ones along the way that I knew from the very beginning they'd be troublemakers or not troublemakers, which is what we're looking for, right? We want to look for people that aren't going to be troublemakers. Yeah. Jay, how about yourself? What would your response be to that, or how would you handle that? Because I know a lot of landlords are worried about that. So what would
0: Maybe what I'll do is I'll spin off the question a little bit. Sure. I think with a lot of landlords, they're really fixated on, oh, I have to give the applicant a reason why I'm denying them, right? Mm-hmm. And you really don't, right? Yeah. And actually less is more.
1: Yes. Right?
0: So in this case, what you want to do, you can do it a couple different ways, right? Mm-hmm. If you've narrowed it down to 2 and you're going to go with applicant A over applicant B, then be honest and say, we've chosen another applicant. Mm-hmm. And, you know, and if not, if it's just you have an application and it's not a good one, just say, you just are very honest with them. You just say the owners decided to keep looking. Yeah. Which you're well within your rights to do that. Because I give you an application.
1: Yeah.
0: You know, you don't have to take me. Right. No. And I think what you need to realize is that, you know, and very few people I've found when you reject them will challenge you. Right. You've been rejected. They don't want to know why they've been rejected. Yeah. Right. Why did you think I was crappy? Like, not a lot of people are like, why did you not pick me? Like, no, like, not a lot of people ask that. Just, you know, the brazen ones do. And you say the owners have decided to keep looking.
1: Yeah. Right?
0: And if you are the landlord and people know that, blame it on your spouse or blame it on, you know, the fictitious business partner. Oh, we have a business partner on this. They want to keep looking.
1: Mm-hmm. Yeah. I always say that too. I'm never the owner. I'm always the manager, right? I'm always the manager. And there's so many people above me. But I've never had anyone challenge me that way. Never. In 21 years, no one's ever challenged me. But I know that in all these forms that you and I are answering, that people have brought this up. Oh, you can't do this. You can't do that. Ah, it's my house. I'm going to do what I want to do. You never get to the point where you have to explain yourself, right? it just didn't work out. But I haven't even had to do that with anyone that's come to me. Rob, it's your turn, hon.
2: Well, the rule of thumb is you never explain why you didn't pick somebody. You just say that you've chosen another applicant, and it's that simple. In today's market, with so few rental properties, you're getting the last rental property I tried to rent out. We got 150 applications in the first day. It's like even just screening through them was a horrendous job.
1: Yes.
2: So right off the bat, you just say, you know, and I'm honest with them. When people were saying, how are you going to pick the tenant? I said, well, first of all, I've had 150 people reply to my ad in the last day.
0: What did we say?
2: I said,
0: come on.
2: The only people who are actually going to see the place are people who complete my application. And then we do it by appointment. And then we'll pick somebody. And it's like there may be a lot of people who are suitable, but in the end, we have to pick somebody.
1: That's right. Good. Good for you. Myself, I've never had anyone challenge me that I can't do this or I can't do that, or it's against what their human rights, because I don't pick people that would even come up with those ideas. So I've never had to worry about that. But I have seen that in the forums, and I thought I would bring it up at this point, you know. So, Lena, any last thoughts about to help landlords, especially the ones that are very inexperienced?
3: Yes.
1: Any type of advice that you can give them?
3: Yes. Okay. So I didn't realize your question initially was with regards to actual declining an application. So whole other discussion, but everything that they're saying is correct. Don't ever tell them why you're declining. But for a landlord, you need to have a paper trail. So for us in our office, every single application, once it's been screened, has at the very top of it a scorecard. We have a scorecard, and that is attached to every single application in case some genius decides one day that they want to go after me because they decided that I somehow...
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6: From CBC News, The World This Hour, I'm Kaz Boivin. Wildfires burning in northern Ontario have turned the sky a smoky yellow across the southern parts of the province. The online monitor IQ Air says Toronto's air quality is among the worst among major cities around the world. That's prompted the city to cancel its FIFA fan festival and viewing party and urge people to avoid the outdoors. Emily Chung has more.
7: Looks like fog, feels like humidity, and smells like you're beside the bonfire in the backyard.
8: People in Toronto woke up to an intense orange haze that's forcing them to rethink their plans for the day.
7: More worried about the dog than anything. So normally you go for a run or something like that. Not going to do that today.
8: Eric Kennedy, assistant professor of disaster and emergency management at York University, says it's the new reality, thanks to bigger wildfires driven by climate change in the way we manage our forests.
9: Unfortunately, like we've seen scenes from British Columbia and Alberta and elsewhere, fire smoke is here, and it's part of life in Canada with the number of wildfires we have.
8: He recommends that people check air quality readings with the weather and prepare by having access to a clean indoor airspace and a mask if they go outside. Emily Chung, CBC News, Toronto.
6: Half a dozen communities in northwestern Ontario are under mandatory evacuation orders due to the wildfires, and others are being told to stand by in case an evacuation is needed. Officials are urging people to make sure they have essential supplies on hand and to avoid non-essential travel. Nearly 150 fires are burning across the region. Evacuees have been sent to Thunder Bay, Ontario, but residents of Gull Bay First Nation, the latest to be given orders to flee, say there are no accommodations left there, so they're heading south to Toronto. The Bank of Canada has left its interest rate unchanged at 2.25%. It says the Canadian economy is growing, even if the future is hazy. Peter Armstrong has more.
10: this decision from the Bank of Canada is really a testament to the depth of all of the contradictions that just seem to be running through every facet of the economy right now. We've talked about this at length, as has the central bank. Those key contradictions are the fact that the economy is weak. It was weak before the trade war, but it was made weaker by the tariffs and the uncertainty. That said, the economy has also proved to be more resilient than expected. One key quote in today's report stands out to me. They say, quote, "There are clear signs that economic growth has resumed in the second quarter, with growth estimated at 2.5%. Well, this largely reflects the unwinding of temporary factors. Sources of economic growth appear to be broadening." That's good news, but all of those obstacles to economic growth remain, and we don't need to list those here. And so the central bank is very much in a wait-and-see mode, and we won't hear very much from them until September. Peter Armstrong, CBC News, Toronto.
6: Flight attendants with WestJet have voted overwhelmingly in favor of striking. Some 4,400 cabin crew could walk off the job as early as August 2nd. Their union says it's made some progress negotiating with the company, but it's pushing for better compensation and working conditions. Unpaid groundwork remains a major stumbling block in the WestJet labor talks. In Washington,
11: we are restoring American trust.
6: That's Todd Blanche, U.S. President Donald Trump's nominee to head the Justice Department, speaking at a confirmation hearing on Capitol Hill. He's poised to replace Pam Bondi, who Trump fired back in April. The Justice Department had come under fire for its handling of files related to convicted sex offender Jeffrey Epstein. Blanche admits mistakes were made in the initial release.
11: Whenever we learned that any victim's name had been improperly not redacted, we immediately took the document down and fixed it as soon as we could. That doesn't excuse the mistakes of which I take responsibility, but it does mean that we tried to fix them.
6: Survivors have blasted the U.S. DOJ, saying the errors subjected them to public harassment and trauma. That is your World This Hour. For news anytime, visit our website, cbcnews.ca. For CBC News, I'm Kaz Boivin.

0: Hey, we got some very intelligent women in here, man.
1: Do you think you're too young to really love somebody?
2: No.
1: Let's tell you from me. I'm an adult. I say, wait, you too young to be in love. This is silly. You're infatuated with him. He got nice jeans. He wear fancy Adidas. I mean, it might be something. I don't know.
2: It's a difference from loving somebody and being in love with somebody.
1: Well, you tell me. What's the difference?
3: Okay.
1: What's the difference?
3: Okay, Shan.
2: You can love anybody, but when you in love with somebody, you looking at it like this. You taking that person for what he or she is, no matter what he or she look like, but no matter what he or she do. You looking at it like this.
4: If you fall in love, you can fall out of love.
2: I just rather just love somebody. So you might stop being in love with them, but you is not gonna stop loving that person.
5: Maybe sometimes they've never been loved before.
3: Yeah, true.
5: Or they've never been in love before. Or they don't know what the feeling is to be loved.
3: She poetic.
1: She killed it. We can end that conversation with that, right?

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1: From CBC News, The World This Hour, I'm Kaz Boivin. A pale orange-yellow haze has descended over southern Ontario because of smoke drifting down from wildfires burning in the northwest of the province. Environment Canada has issued a yellow air quality warning. It's advising there is a very high risk to people's health, especially for the elderly, the young, and those with lung issues. Officials are recommending people limit time outdoors and consider reducing or rescheduling outdoor sports. Toronto is also canceling its FIFA Fan Festival and a viewing party, which was set to happen in downtown's Nathan Phillips Square. About 150 wildfires are burning across northwestern Ontario. A number of communities in that region have been issued mandatory evacuation orders, but the nearest major city, Thunder Bay, has run out of room for the evacuees. CBC's Sarah Law has the latest.
2: Evacuees from a few communities have been sent to Thunder Bay, but Gull Bay First Nation says there's no accommodations left in the city for its members. They'll have to make their way further south to Toronto. Kiwetinohk NDP MPP Saul Mamakwa says he's concerned about the region's capacity to support evacuees.
3: The north does not, I don't know if we have the infrastructure to move people fast.
2: Several more communities remain on standby for potential evacuation, and they're also contending with highway closures and telecommunication breakdowns. Mamakwa is calling for action from the provincial and federal governments to make sure there are enough fire crews to keep up with the situation. A spokesperson for Canada's Minister of Emergency Management and Community Resilience says it has not received a formal request from Ontario for federal assistance. Sarah Law, CBC News, Thunder Bay, Ontario.
1: A 15-year-old boy who killed an elderly woman in Pickering, Ontario, has received a 10-year prison sentence. It's the maximum punishment under the Youth Criminal Justice Act. The boy stabbed the 83-year-old retired kindergarten teacher in her yard in an unprovoked attack last year. His sentence includes 6 years in custody and 4 years of conditional supervision. CBC News has learned Canada is expected to join an international fighter jet development program, one which does not include the United States. Sources say the deal will be announced next week in the United Kingdom. Ashley Burke has the details from London.
4: The UK, Japan, and Italy teamed up to build the next generation of stealth fighter jets by 2035. Now Canada's expected to play a role. Sources tell CBC News Defense Minister David McGuinty will announce next week the government's landed a deal to become an observer of the program. A senior Canadian official says this is a first step and way for Canada to get in on this advanced technology early. It would also open up talks about what Canadian industries could contribute. Retired Lieutenant General Christopher Coates is a former top NORAD commander.
5: It's a good move to anticipate where we need to be in the future so that we're not playing catch up.
4: The government's also reviewing a decision to buy 88 F-35s from the U.S. because of Donald Trump's tariffs. Coates said the new fighter jet program would not replace those fifth-generation fighter jets, but could complement them in the future. Ashley Burke, CBC News, London.
1: Staying in the UK, Andy Burnham is on track to become British Prime Minister next week. The longtime politician and former mayor of Greater Manchester was uncontested in the race to replace Labour Party leader Keir Starmer. The nomination window closed this hour. Starmer will formally leave the British government's top posting on Monday. He was forced out by his own MPs after his party suffered historic losses in local elections 2 months ago.
6: Every Prime Minister knows when they take up the torch that the day will come when they have to pass it on. That day has come for me. This is the end of my political journey.
1: Burnham is seen by his party as a potential antidote to the rise of Reform UK. The right-wing populist party won about 27% of the national vote in this year's elections. That's your World This Hour. For CBC News, I'm Kaz Boivin.
7: Hi, everyone. This is Maria Recruit, and today we're going to be talking about all things business. And I have a wonderful guest today on my show. His name is Milton Grove from North Carolina. And he has some really interesting, the way he focuses in on his business. He's actually pivoting his business since the COVID-19, I should say. And it's my pleasure to have him on my show. But before we start, I'd like to invite everyone to join my YouTube channel, Real Estate Media News Network, where you'll be able to watch this show on the YouTube channel once I upload it. And also, I have a podcast on Anchor, Maria Recruit, and all things real estate there. So you're welcome to go there and look at that also. So I'm about ready to bring on Milton Gore, who is a graphic designer from MG Visual Studios in Sunset Beach, North Carolina, USA. It sounds so wonderful. Hi, Milton. How are you? Here he comes. Hi, how are you doing?
8: Hey, how are you? I'm doing great. Thank you.
7: Very well. It sounds wonderful. Are you near the ocean then with Sunset?
8: Yes. I'm near the beaches and everything. Yes, ma'am.
7: Do you do a lot of swimming?
8: I don't do a whole lot of swimming. No, I do not. But especially right now with COVID actually going on, I try to, you know, keep my distance and everything when it comes to doing that and try to stay safe. I haven't been doing a whole lot of swimming and not been going to the beach. I've been keeping everything safe and sound.
7: Yeah, and it's wonderful because, you know, you have a graphic design business, so you're able to do your work from home, which is fantastic, right? And
8: yes,
7: you were
8: ma'am.
7: Talking about how you're pivoting your business. So everyone, this is Milton Gore from North Carolina. This is July the 9th, 2020, and we're still in the COVID-19 or coronavirus. So it's always great to speak to people who are pivoting their business. So I'm wondering if you can tell us a little bit about your background then, Milton.
8: Yes, ma'am. Thank you again for inviting me here on the show and everything. My name is Milton D. Gordon Jr., and I'm actually a graphic designer. She was saying that I'm the CEO of MG Visual Studios, in which I am also a father of one, a six-year-old boy, Waylon. He's going to be 6 years old this coming up August, as a matter of fact. I'm also a master's student for higher education, focusing on student affairs and honing in on colleges and college campuses of Black men and men of color. And I am also coming up to graduate in 1 year with my master's degree. Within that, I'm also a part of a national organization, Student African American Brotherhood, as well. So that's a little bit about myself. I graduated from UNC Pembroke. With my undergrad, and then transferred, took some time off of school, and then went for my master's in higher education here at UNC Wilmington, in which throughout this whole entire time, when I got my undergrad degree, which was my bachelor's in fine arts, I was focusing on digital art and graphic design within that, in which during that time, I started MG Visual Studios to help aid businesses, organizations, associations, and even just individuals with their own personal brand.
7: Fantastic. And you are a graphite artist then?
8: Yes, ma'am. That was also my concentration as well during undergrad. And still, I can still perform that art as well. It was my secondary concentration in which I focused on graphite art and photorealism within human portraits.
7: Fantastic. So tell us how you pivoted your business.
8: So during this time in which everyone is going through a very emotional, a very stressful time during right now with COVID, right now, and even when it started, I know we're getting into the phases now where we're trying to wing ourselves out of it, but during when it first started, you know, one of the, I guess, differences between my business and a business that, you know, certain categories of all types was that I was already working from home. So I was already able, everyone was already getting online and everything once COVID happened. And so that was an opportunity for me to also connect with new people. And I got to meet new people during this time. because everyone was virtual. While me and my business, I was already virtual. I was already used to having to be virtual because my business, it doesn't pertain to just one spot. I can work with anyone from right here in North Carolina all the way across the country in California, which I have done, I am doing now. You know, so it's different versus someone who actually has a business that they have to focus on within just a state or just a region or whatever may have you. It's different, right? So that's how in my avenue that I was able to pivot, I was still able to actually meet new people, and those people introduced me to other people. And I have to give, you know, credit where credit is due, which is Robert J. Moore. He actually helped me out to, you know, introducing me to you. This is a prime example. And then, you know, me being able to meet you, you get to know about me, I get to know more about your business. And that's how we spread. That's how we grow. And that's not just me. That's a whole lot of other people that are also pivoting and being innovative during the time of COVID-19.
7: You're a very smart businessman, because you're understanding that part of business is networking, and you are only as good as the people you know and who they know. And that's how the word gets out of who you are. And then, you know, like when Robert asked me to interview you, I went on your website. You do beautiful work, by the way. Very unusual. I love that. And, you know, so I really suggest to anyone to go on Milton's website and just scroll through. There is beautiful work, beautiful work. You can certainly see that you're an artist, right? I mean, you can certainly see that. And I can see your son in the background, that you're saying those decals are from your son.
8: Yes, ma'am. Yes.
7: I can see them now. They look very artistic too.
8: Yes. The joys of having a son. I'm telling you, I wouldn't trade him for the world.
7: Of course not. So tell us about what your plans are, because I think there's a summit coming up of some sort, as you were telling me.
8: Yes. So just like I was telling you about Robert, there's somebody that's been in my life since I was an undergrad. And this person actually helped me to grow against a passion. I have two passions. So one of them is art, which is, you know, my part of my DNA. And one of them also is just being good with people. Yeah, and so part of being good with people, when I was in undergrad, I helped start a chapter under the Student African American Brotherhood, me along with six other young Black men and men of color, in which now leads me actually being a two-part life career, I guess you could say, one graphic design running a business, the other being a higher education future practitioner. And so with that being said, Dr. Tyrone Bledsoe, who is my personal mentor and also the CEO of Student African American Brotherhood, we, as an organization, are coming up to the Fall Leadership Summit this coming up fall, October 17th, 2020, in which we will have definitely great guest speakers there. You don't want to miss that as well. It's just going to be awesome. It's also our 30th anniversary, in which SOP has been established for 30 years now, since 1990, and has been doing this work for young Black men and men of color. So, yes, I'm very excited about that, in which I'm doing graphic design work and working with him along with the other mentees and men that have been a part of SOP long before me to help actually market it and produce it to make it look visually impactful. And so, yeah, that's what's coming up this fall.
7: Fantastic. Can you tell us what the organization is about and what they do? Because I've never heard of it.
8: Yes, ma'am. So the Student African American Brotherhood, I'm going to put it in a nutshell, basically. Basically, we're helping young Black men and men of color post-graduation when they, you know, go out and seek and find their career and become successful in whatever it is.

0: in many different fields, not just graphic design, not just higher education, but other businesses and other organizations as well. And that's what we're pushing the boundary towards. We are trying to have an experience and try to show that experience to where we're trying to grow, produce, and discipline to where we can feed off and stand on other shoulders as well. Just like I'm standing on the shoulders of men that are helping me get to this point here, I want to help other men as well, bring them up, build them up, and get them to where they are, to where I am now.
1: Excellent. So you actually have a mentor yourself.
0: I'm sorry, say it again.
1: I said you were mentored. Now you're going to become a mentor for other people, which is the way to go, really. Fantastic. Yes, so you started this about 7 years ago then.
0: Yes, ma'am.
1: Was that a hard transition from being an artist and going into graphic design?
0: For me personally, it wasn't hard. It was about learning new things, right? Mm-hmm. That's what it was all about. And I was excited about learning those new things. Are there some challenges? Yes. But was it exciting at the same time? Yes. It was more excitement about, you know, those challenges, those obstacles that I come across, in which I get to learn about, I'm just getting real technical, the new software, everything that would allow me to be able to produce graphic material for businesses and organizations to be productive and to be able to market that and to be able to help brand them and market them in their business. So that was exciting for me. It was going to where I could see, yes, I love drawing, right? I love drawing people. There's something that attracts me about drawing faces of individuals, right? But also I knew that the world is also a digital world too. We're going into technology at the time, and still now we're moving and advancing within electronics and technology when it comes to that category. So within the art world, the digital art world, should I say, that is where I come into play, and many others also come into play as to where we can express our art, we can express our feelings and our emotions within our art. What I like to do is push the boundaries within the graphic material that I produce. I'm not just trying to give you something that's, you know, if there's an event coming up, whatever may have you, seminar, webinar, anything, you know, I'm trying to illustrate that, yes, this is coming up, an event is coming up, time, date, place, right? Of course. But I'm also trying to push that boundary to where you see it as it's an art piece that I'm also producing. I want people to see it and say, this is something that just attracts them and brings them to attention, not nothing that you just want to see someone copy and paste, or looks like they just cut it out of a newspaper and paste it on a piece of paper for you to, you know, produce and market. I want people to actually gravitate towards what it is that you're trying to do, because you want, and that's a part of marketing, that's a part of branding. You want people to gravitate towards your business. What can help them gravitate is that branding and that quality of work that a graphic designer can produce.
1: Excellent. Right. Now, how much are you using social media to build your business, Milton?
0: Every avenue that I possibly can on social media. Honestly, every avenue I possibly can. Amazingly, there is one avenue that I am not using, right? And it's only because of the fact of that I just didn't set it up. I'm using everything but one thing. Your main thing is YouTube, right? One of your main things is YouTube. And that's what I'm not using and that I need to actually start using that. But every other avenue that you can think of, yeah, I'm trying to definitely put myself out there and definitely use it. And not just me. Again, this goes towards a lot of other businesses as well. Any platform that you can have your business, have your work put out on for people to visually see, I would always suggest to do that, because one person can be mainly on Facebook while another person can be mainly on Instagram. So that person on Instagram might not see that Facebook ad or that Facebook post that you do, but they will see what you post on IG. So that's just a simple example of when it comes to social media. Definitely right now, as you know, and as we said in the beginning, you know, this is a time where everyone is moving virtually. Everyone is getting on social media. Those who don't know how to use certain things that four or five months ago now they're trying to and still have gotten used to using it, you know. So this is something that's going to continue as well for a long period of time. And I think this is really changing the trajectory of how we do business and how we move forward and how we interact with each other, not just in a business way, but in a personal way as well.
1: I agree 100%.

0: I wrote the book Your Income Using Social Media in 2015. It was published. I started using social media in 2012. So I mean, it's gone through so many changes now, Milton. You know, so tell me, which is the best social media for an artist such as yourself? Which one have you found has given you the most amount of clients?
1: Right now, as far as who's giving me the most amount of clients, I would say the top two tiers. And I know it's cliche to say this, but, you know, Instagram and Facebook were the top two tiers as far as what really represented what gave me some of the most clients that I have. Don't get me wrong. I'm not saying that the other ones did not attract clients as well, because they most definitely did. But as far as the top two, those Instagram and Facebook were those top two. Instagram, really, when it comes to artists in general, not even graphic arts, I'm talking about people who do sculpture, people who do graphite art, people who do paintings. This is definitely the platform to put your work on and to produce out there and build your own business, build your own page as far as clientele, followers, however may have you, that can actually view and see what you are doing. So, yeah.
0: And you've been using that. So you find people on Instagram are really attracted to your graphic design or your art. Is that how you've been using it?
1: Most definitely. Yes, ma'am. Most definitely. I'm using it for advertisement purposes. I'm using it for just producing ads, is when I put out new designs for shirt designs, what I'm going to be doing. When it comes up here, coming up soon, I'm going to be putting out new shirt designs. I'm going to be putting out new mask designs. So those are the kind of advertisements, and those are the kind of things you want to really put out there for that. And this is just some general things when it comes to marketing and branding that we all do. You know, Robert and me were actually talking about it as well. He's talked about certain strategies to use on Facebook. So, yeah, these are definitely strategies that we all can use. And one of the main things, too, or main things, yeah, that we have to pick up is, like you said, networking. That's one, you know, communicating with people, introducing people, supporting other people in their business and everything. So, yeah.
0: Yeah, especially with COVID-19, you've got all the time in the world, you know. So have you become kind of like a mini Amazon then, that people can actually go on your website and order T-shirts or hats? I was noticing all that on your website. I loved your website.
1: Yes. While MG Visual Studios is, you know, we have our main, you know, avenues is the graphic design material that we produce. Yes, I produce my own personal T-shirts as well that people can buy. It's only a few that people can buy and everything. And yes, you click on it and you just make a purchase. So like many others are doing, that's something that I decided to do myself. Why don't I make my own designs that can be produced on shirts, hoodies, and sweaters? And here, like I said, coming up, I'm producing some designs that's going to be on some masks as well.
0: Mm-hmm. Excellent. Yeah, you're talking about the COVID masks, right?
1: Yes, ma'am. Yes, ma'am.
0: Why not, right? I mean, take advantage of it. It's a new industry. Right now, you can buy masks, right? And myself, I went out yesterday shopping. I don't go shopping very often, but I put my black mask on, you know, that went with the rest of my clothing, so it's stylish, right?
1: I got you. Hey, you're being safe. That's the main part. Is that you're being safe? That's important, right?
0: Exactly. Exactly. So much fun. So we're about ready to close now. So Milton, tell us how people can get in touch with you and where they can find you on social media, because I'm sure there's going to be a lot of people running to see where they can see your designs.
1: Yes, most definitely. People can contact me on mgvisualstudios.com. And of course, my email is mgvisualstudios@yahoo.com. Of course, you see my phone number down there. But the business phone number is 910-200-2933. And for Robert and everything, too, he's running a 60-day intense training that he's going to be doing, high intense. And for this 60 days as well, what I'm going to be doing is marketing and producing out not one, but three graphic flyer advertisements for people for $97. That's the main thing right now. It's a big deal that's going on for only 60 days straight. Right now, it's cut down from 60, because now we're at July the 9th. It started on July the 1st, so it's less than 60. But as time goes along, 60 days, three graphic flyer advertisements for $97. MG Visual Studios, as we discussed before, we do graphic material that produce for branding and marketing businesses and organizations. Of course, I do drawings, and as well, we also have videography and video production that we also just now incorporated within my business. So it's pretty much a new department that we have now that does a lot of the whole nine yards for people when it comes to videography.
0: Very smart. Very smart, Martin. So yes, I want to thank you very much. This is Let's Talk Graphic Designs with Maria Recruit and Milton Gore on all things business. And I want to thank you very much, Milton, for being my guest today. And we'll be checking in with you later on just to see how things are going. And I'll be watching your wonderful designs along the way. So I want to say thank you very much, Milton. And to everyone, I'm going to ask everyone to subscribe to the YouTube channel, Real Estate Media News Network. And I will be sharing this video on all my Facebook pages. And it's going to be on my radio shows. I have two radio shows now. And so you'll be able to find out about Milton. You can find him on Facebook. That's how I found out about him. And I saw that lovely picture of you and your son. It was just lovely. So I love pictures. So thank you so much, Milton. We'll take care now, okay? Bye-bye now. Bye-bye. And this is Maria Recruit again. Let's talk about graphic designs and on my show, All Things Business. So please stay tuned in. I'll be having more guests, and you can watch it on my Facebook pages and my YouTube channel, Real Estate Media News Network. You can get a hold of me at any time on Facebook. Just send a private message. I respond very quickly to private messages. Take care now, everyone. Keep safe. Bye-bye.

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1: From CBC News, The World This Hour, I'm Kaz Boivin. About 150 wildfires are burning across northwestern Ontario, forcing the evacuations of six remote communities. Members of the Collins First Nation are worried their entire community may be gone. They say as they were leaving, they could see trees burning near their homes.
2: Losing a whole community is very traumatic, I'm sure. I hope that they're getting the support that they need.
1: Evacuees are being sent to Thunder Bay and even as far south as Toronto, 1,500 kilometers away. The area's MPP Sol Makamaqua is criticizing the provincial and federal government's responses.
2: We should be prepared to house 5,000-6,000 people. Maybe it's 10,000, like depending on what this summer looks like. It's only mid-July.
1: At least four more communities are under evacuation alerts. There are also closures on two highways in the area. Wildfires burning in northern Ontario have turned the sky a smoky yellow across the southern part of the province. The online monitor IQ Air says Toronto's air quality is among the worst among major cities around the world. That's prompted the city to cancel its FIFA fan festival and viewing party and urge people to avoid going outdoors. Emily Chung has more.
3: Looks like fog, feels like humidity, and smells like you're beside the bonfire in the backyard.
4: People in Toronto woke up to an intense orange haze that's forcing them to rethink their plans for the day.
3: More worried about the dog than anything. So normally you go for a run or something like that. Not going to do that today.
4: Eric Kennedy, assistant professor of disaster and emergency management at York University, says it's the new reality, thanks to bigger wildfires driven by climate change and the way we manage our forests.
5: Unfortunately, like we've seen scenes from British Columbia and Alberta and elsewhere, fire smoke is here, and it's part of life in Canada with the number of wildfires we have.
4: He recommends that people check air quality readings with the weather and prepare by having access to a clean indoor airspace and a mask if they go outside. Emily Chung, CBC News, Toronto.
1: The Bank of Canada has left its interest rate unchanged at 2.25%. Bank Governor Tiff Macklem says the latest data shows Canada's economy is expanding after it stalled over the past year.
6: You know, we are more encouraged that growth is picking up, but there are questions about how sustainable that pickup is.
1: The central bank warns renewed hostilities between the United States and Iran have brought fresh uncertainty to the market. So far, price spillover from the Iran war has mostly been limited to jumps at the gas pump and in grocery stores. A 15-year-old boy who killed an elderly woman in Pickering, Ontario, has received a 10-year sentence. That's the maximum punishment under the Youth Criminal Justice Act. The boy stabbed the 83-year-old retired kindergartner teacher in her yard in an unprovoked attack last year. His sentence includes 6 years in custody and 4 years of conditional supervision. Some Canadian travelers may need to think about contingency plans for the August long weekend. As Nisha Patel explains, flight attendants with WestJet are preparing for a possible strike during the busy summer holiday season.
7: We're amongst the lowest paid in the industry.
8: WestJet flight attendant Alia Hussein says employees are looking for better compensation and working conditions as they negotiate a new contract with the airline. Now workers have voted overwhelmingly in favor of strike action.
7: Because right now our members visit food banks. Our members can't afford to live. An organization that is as successful as WestJet can afford to pay their employees appropriately for their...
8: The flight attendants union and WestJet have been at the bargaining table for 10 months. CEO Alexis von Hunsbrook says he recognizes the contract needs significant improvement.
9: We are looking at their proposals and we are ready to be creative.
8: The dispute comes as Canadians head into one of the busiest travel weekends of the year. If the two sides don't reach a deal, 4,400 flight attendants could walk off the job on August 2nd. Nisha Patel, CBC News, Toronto.
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0: 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Let's tell it together. 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
1: From CBC News, The World This Hour, I'm Kaz Boivin. A haze has descended over southern Ontario. It's the result of wildfire smoke blowing in from dozens of fires burning across the northwest of the province. Environment Canada has issued a yellow air quality warning. It says there's a very high risk to people's health, especially for the elderly, the young, and those with lung issues. Officials are recommending people limit time spent outdoors and consider reducing or rescheduling outdoor sports. About 150 wildfires are burning in northwestern Ontario. A number of communities in the region have been issued mandatory evacuation orders. The nearest major city, Thunder Bay, has run out of room for the evacuees. Sarah Law reports.
2: Evacuees from a few communities have been sent to Thunder Bay, but Gull Bay First Nation says there's no accommodations left in the city for its members. They'll have to make their way further south to Toronto. Kiwetinohk NDP MPP Saul Mamakwa says he's concerned about the region's capacity to support evacuees.
3: The north I don't know if we have the infrastructure to move people fast.
2: Several more communities remain on standby for potential evacuation, and they're also contending with highway closures and telecommunication breakdowns. Mamakwa is calling for action from the provincial and federal governments to make sure there are enough fire crews to keep up with the situation. A spokesperson for Canada's Minister of Emergency Management and Community Resilience says it has not received a formal request from Ontario for federal assistance. Sarah Law, CBC News, Thunder Bay, Ontario.
1: The office of Nova Scotia's premier says Tim Houston was swarmed by rioters after giving a speech on the provincial economy. It happened at the Acadia University campus in Wolfville. Houston was speaking to the local Chamber of Commerce, and dozens of people had gathered to protest potential library closures in the Annapolis Valley. The crowd grew larger and surrounded the premier as he went to his car. Some then climbed the vehicle and smashed its windshield. Police arrived and later escorted the premier off the campus. Houston's office says it respects peaceful protest, but adds this was anything but peaceful. CBC News has learned Canada is expected to join an international fighter jet development program, one which does not include the United States. Sources say the deal will be announced next week in the UK. Ashley Burke has the details.
4: The UK, Japan, and Italy teamed up to build the next generation of stealth fighter jets by 2035. Now Canada's expected to play a role. Sources tell CBC News Defense Minister David McGuinty will announce next week the government's landed a deal to become an observer of the program. A senior Canadian official says this is a first step and way for Canada to get in on this advanced technology early. It would also open up talks about what Canadian industries could contribute. Retired Lieutenant General Christopher Coates is a former top NORAD commander.
5: It's a good move to anticipate where we need to be in the future so that we're not playing catch up.
4: The government's also reviewing a decision to buy 88 F-35s from the U.S. because of Donald Trump's tariffs. Coates said the new fighter jet program would not replace those fifth-generation fighter jets, but could complement them in the future. Ashley Burke, CBC News, London.
1: In Washington.
6: We are restoring American trust.
1: That's Todd Blanche, U.S. President Donald Trump's nominee to head the Justice Department, speaking at a confirmation hearing on Capitol Hill. He's poised to replace Pam Bondi, who Trump fired back in April. The Justice Department had come under fire for its handling of files related to convicted sex offender Jeffrey Epstein. Blanche admits mistakes were made in the initial release.
6: Whenever we learned that any victim's name had been improperly not redacted, we immediately took the document down and fixed it as soon as we could. That doesn't excuse the mistakes of which I take responsibility, but it does mean that we tried to fix them.
1: Survivors say the DOJ's errors subjected them to public harassment and trauma. That's your World This Hour. For CBC News, I'm Kaz Boivin.

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1: From CBC News, The World This Hour, I'm Kaz Boivin. About 150 wildfires are burning across northwestern Ontario, forcing the evacuations of six remote communities. Members of the Collins First Nation are worried their entire community may be gone. They say as they were leaving, they could see the trees burning near their homes. Saul Mamakwa is an MPP for the area.
2: Losing a whole community is very traumatic, I'm sure. I hope that they're getting the support that they need.
1: Evacuees are being sent to Thunder Bay and even as far south as Toronto, 1,500 kilometers away. Mamakwa is criticizing the provincial and federal governments' responses.
2: We should be prepared to house 5,000, 6,000 people. Maybe it's 10,000, like depending on what this summer looks like. It's only mid-July.
1: At least four more communities are under evacuation alerts. There are also closures on two highways in the area. Meanwhile, the smoke from those wildfires cast a hazy shadow across southern Ontario today. The online monitor IQ Air says Toronto's air quality was among the worst of major cities around the world this morning and prompted the city to cancel its FIFA fan festival and viewing party, close outdoor pools, and urge people to avoid the outdoors. Some Canadian travelers may need to think about contingency plans for the August long weekend. As Nisha Patel explains, flight attendants with WestJet are preparing for a possible strike during the busy summer holiday season.
3: We're amongst the lowest paid in the industry.
4: WestJet flight attendant Alia Hussein says employees are looking for better compensation and working conditions as they negotiate a new contract with the airline. Now workers have voted overwhelmingly in favor of strike action.
3: Because right now our members visit food banks. Our members can't afford to live. An organization that is as successful as WestJet can't afford to pay their employees appropriately for their...
4: The flight attendants union and WestJet have been at the bargaining table for 10 months. CEO Alexis von Hunsbrook says he recognizes the contract needs significant improvement.
5: We are looking at their proposals and we are ready to be creative. And
4: the dispute comes as Canadians head into one of the busiest travel weekends of the year. If the two sides don't reach a deal, 4,400 flight attendants could walk off the job on August 2nd. Nisha Patel, CBC News, Toronto.
1: The Bank of Canada has left its interest rate unchanged at 2.25%. Bank Governor Tiff Macklem says the latest data shows Canada's economy is expanding after it stalled over the past year.
6: You know, we are more encouraged that growth is picking up, but there are questions about how sustainable that pickup is.
1: The central bank warns renewed hostilities between the U.S. and Iran have brought fresh uncertainty to the market. So far, price spillover from the Iran war has mostly been limited to jumps at the gas pump and in grocery stores. Donald Trump's choice for U.S. Attorney General promises he'll restore the public's faith in the Justice Department. Todd Blanche faced tough questions today from the Senate Judiciary Committee. Many of them focused on Blanche's relationship with the U.S. president. Katie Nicholson reports from Washington.
7: Senators from both sides of the aisle grilled Todd Blanche on everything from a controversial fund that could have given payouts to January 6th rioters to the propriety of Blanche's nomination given his past as Donald Trump's personal lawyer, giving way to this awkward slip under questioning.
8: I'm his lawyer, was his lawyer, and now I'm the deputy attorney general.
9: That told me exactly how he's thinking. He thinks that his job is to protect the president.
7: Canadian Epstein survivor Charlene Rochard opposes Blanche's nomination because of how he handled the release of the Epstein files.
9: And the horrible redactions he's left our co-conspirators redacted and survivors unredacted.
7: In order to secure the job, Blanche has to sway all Republicans on the committee, but so far at least one appears to be wavering. Katie Nicholson, CBC News, Washington.
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1: From CBC News, The World This Hour, I'm Kaz Boivin. Dozens of wildfires burning across northwestern Ontario have triggered evacuation orders in several remote communities. They've also blanketed southern Ontario with a smoky haze that prompted public health warnings, including in Toronto, which had some of the worst quality air among major cities in the world today. Emily Chung has more.
2: Looks like fog, feels like humidity, and smells like you're beside the bonfire in the backyard.
3: People in Toronto woke up to an intense orange haze that's forcing them to rethink their plans for the day.
2: More worried about the dog than anything. So normally you go for a run or something like that. Not going to do that today.
3: Eric Kennedy, assistant professor of disaster and emergency management at York University, says it's the new reality, thanks to bigger wildfires driven by climate change and the way we manage our forests.
4: Unfortunately, like we've seen scenes from British Columbia and Alberta and elsewhere, fire smoke is here and it's part of life in Canada with the number of wildfires we have.
3: He recommends that people check air quality readings with the weather and prepare by having access to a clean indoor airspace and a mask if they go outside. Emily Chung, CBC News, Toronto.
1: The office of Nova Scotia's premier says Tim Houston was swarmed by rioters after giving a speech on the provincial economy today. It happened at Acadia University in Wolfville. Houston was speaking to the local Chamber of Commerce, and dozens of people had gathered to protest potential library closures in the Annapolis Valley. When Houston exited the venue, demonstrators surrounded his vehicle, some climbing on top and smashing the windshield. Police later escorted the premier off campus. Houston's office says it respects peaceful protest, but adds this was anything but peaceful. Flight attendants with WestJet have voted overwhelmingly in favor of striking. About 4,400 cabin crew could walk off the job as early as August 2nd. Their union says it's pushing for better compensation and working conditions. Unpaid groundwork remains a major stumbling block in the WestJet labor talks. CBC News has learned Canada is expected to join an international fighter jet development program, one which does not include the United States. Ashley Burke has the details.
5: The UK, Japan, and Italy teamed up to build the next generation of stealth fighter jets by 2035. Now Canada's expected to play a role. Sources tell CBC News Defense Minister David McGuinty will announce next week the government's landed a deal to become an observer of the program. A senior Canadian official says this is a first step and way for Canada to get in on this advanced technology early. It would also open up talks about what Canadian industries could contribute. Retired Lieutenant General Christopher Coates is a former top NORAD commander.
6: It's a good move to anticipate where we need to be in the future so that we're not playing catch up.
5: The government's also reviewing a decision to buy 88 F-35s from the U.S. because of Donald Trump's tariffs. Coates said the new fighter jet program would not replace those fifth-generation fighter jets, but could complement them in the future. Ashley Burke, CBC News, London.
1: The U.S. military says it's fired missiles at an oil tanker trying to breach its blockade of Iranian ports. Washington reimposed its maritime siege yesterday amid intensifying tit-for-tat strikes. Oil prices have spiked, with tanker traffic through the Strait of Hormuz stalled, and Iran is threatening to halt all energy exports from the Middle East. The U.S. Secretary of War has a new plan to protect his male troops from age-related hormone deficiencies.
7: I'm authorizing a new screening program for testosterone deficiency.
1: Pete Hegseth says testing will be part of mandatory medical screening for personnel 30 and up. Those with low testosterone will be able to seek replacement therapy.
7: It's about restoring and optimizing your natural capabilities, protecting your longevity, and ensuring you have the biological foundation required to sustain the fight.
1: The Pentagon has not said whether its female personnel will undergo similar screening for estrogen levels. That is your World This Hour. For news anytime, visit our website, cbcnews.ca. For CBC News, I'm Kaz Boivin.
8: It's my pleasure to produce these shows daily about all things real estate. And I've had wonderful guests from all over the world coming and helping us out in this time of need with the coronavirus. It's April the 21st, 2020, and we're still self-isolating ourselves. We're able to go out if we have a mask, but you're still waiting for long lines at the grocery store, and a lot of businesses are still shut down. And so this is a perfect time for you to learn about how to become more self-sufficient. And I'm hoping that all of you have had money in your piggy bank and that you're able to use that in this time and you're not being strapped for cash. And of course, we as real estate investors have always looked at our real estate to carry us forward. But let's face it, if our tenants or residents don't have money, they can't pay us. So how are we going to manage with the mortgage payments? So what I've suggested for everyone to do, and I suggest this in March, once I heard that we might, that the tenants may not be paying, I suggest everyone to defer their mortgage payments. So I'm happy to say a lot of my members have done that. So you are deferring your mortgage payments. You don't have to hurt financially at this point when there's no money coming in. And if you have a tenant who's not paying, I must say I'm very happy to say that all my tenants have paid. And I, of course, I say that because if you choose the right tenant to begin with, you're probably not going to have any problem. So now let's look at making more money as real estate investors. So we can see that real estate has, you know, it's a good investment. I've been doing it for over 20 years. My father was investing in real estate. I learned from him. The best investment is real estate, bricks and mortar. But I'm really going to tell you right now that we as investors need to diversify our portfolio. And I have a wonderful guest here from Slovenia, Robert Rowley, who has written the book, Getting Out of the Rigged Game of Investing and Add a Million to Your Net Worth, which is fantastic to know because he's going to show us and teach us how. There you show your book, The Million Dollar Decision. Fantastic, Robert. Fantastic. Of course. And that's what we're all aiming for. And Robert Rowley, welcome to my show.
9: Hello, and it's a great honor to be here. So thank you for inviting me. And today I will share some amazing things with your audience. So I'm really, really excited.
8: Me too. I'm very, very excited to have you on the show because we need to learn how to become more diversified. We need to have, like my father used to say, more eggs in more baskets. So when one dries up, the other one takes over. So just tell us a little bit about yourself. I know you're from Slovenia, and I know you have a lot of your clients, actually, that are from Canada and all over the world. But can you just tell us what made you decide to go, what made you decide to write the book and to help so many investors out?
9: Well, the reason was that I lost a lot of money because I trusted financial advisors, bankers, and money managers. And then I spent approximately 7 years of my life to learn what is going on behind the scenes of the financial industry. And what I learned really shocked me. Yes, so sure. That is why I wrote the book. That is why I travel around the world and I'm speaking at a lot of events and sharing my knowledge with people all around the world because you can make a lot of very, very bad mistakes if you just go into the investing world without this knowledge, without the knowing the right details. And the financial industry will basically crush you.
8: Yes. Yes, and it does. A lot of people, I mean, I hear a lot of people that have lost a lot of money in the stock market. And of course, they haven't invested the money themselves. They let someone else do it. And that's not the way to do it. I mean, myself, because I'm hands-on with my real estate. And then when I was playing the penny stock a couple of years ago, just before the marijuana came in, and I made lots of money that way. But then once the marijuana became legal, the markets just dropped, you know? And then I saw, because I was investing in silver also and copper, and I could see how that system was rigged because I could see how it was going, that they wouldn't even let you get in there to sell your shares. So the first ones got in there to make the money and you were left out because there was too many shares, I guess, being exchanged or whatever. And I thought, this is rigged somehow or another. So you took the words right out of my mouth. And of course, it's interesting because when I mentioned this to, because I do have the Canadian Real Estate Investors Association, where we have over 3,900 members right now. But Robert, I mean, I have 1,000 people waiting to come on. So we're going to be up to 4,900, probably 5,000 more members. And when I mentioned that the system is rigged, they said to me, oh, no, they're not. I said, yes, they are. And I'm going to prove it. And that's why I asked you to be on my show to explain how to get out of the rigged game of investing and add $1 million to your net worth. So I'm so happy to have you here that you can explain to real estate investors that are savvy with the real estate. Now, let's go on to the next thing. So please help us out here and go into details of what your course is all about, what your book is all about.
9: Mm-hmm. So maybe I could share one of the most important messages that I talk about in the book. Mm-hmm. That is something that most investors they don't have a clue about this.
8: Yes.
9: So when you invest in any type of financial product, for example, in a fund, or if you invest in investment opportunity or whatever, the financial industry always takes some commissions and fees.
8: Yes.
9: And you think that these commissions and fees are small, like 2%, you know, annually. And these commissions are usually called management fees. And people think, okay, 2% management fee is not a big deal. And they think, okay, I keep 98% and the financial industry or advisors or whoever, they take 2%. That's perfectly okay, not a big deal.
8: Sure, absolutely.
9: But unfortunately, what we all forget to account for is the effect of compounding over the long run.
8: Okay.
9: And this is what I call the dark side of compounding. Compounding doesn't only work on your returns, it also works on the commissions and fees that you are paying. So if I just shorten the story,
8: sure.
9: When you are paying 2% management fee, in the long run, you are paying 50 to 90% fee. And this is shocking for most people.
8: Oh, it's awful. It's awful.
9: Yeah, and I didn't know that. This was one of the reasons why I lost a lot of money in the past before I became financially literate.
8: Yes.
9: If you, for example, if you invest, I don't know, 10,000 and 10,000 monthly or annually or whatever, and you think that, let's say, in X years you will have 1 million, the financial industry will take 500,000 or even 800,000 out of your pocket because of these small fees. And this is something that's totally, totally, totally crazy. And it's like some kind of legalized robbery.
8: Yes, it is. It is robbery. That's robbery. So we've got to be really well aware of what we're doing and who we're going, you know, who we're allowing to come into our bank accounts, and then who we invest with. That's robbery. For me, that's robbery. Yeah.
9: So, for example, the most popular investment products, you know, for your pension, for example, most people invest in mutual funds.
8: Yes.
9: Or a lot of people also invest in a whole life insurance.
8: Yes.
9: You know, this is the insurance product that has insurance and investment component.
8: Mm-hmm.
9: And these are the worst possible financial products that you can invest into because they take a lot of money out of your pocket throughout years. And these are really the worst possible products and are only good for the financial advisors and the financial industry.
8: Oh, my. Wow. And that is your hard-earned money. The other thing I never believed in, it was the RRSPs. Because you give them your money after you've been charged tax, right? Mm-hmm. And then after, when you take your money out, you're charged again. So I never believed in that. That's why, for me, real estate's the best, the cleanest way of investing for me at this moment. But I want to learn more about how I can become more financially literate. And that's what I keep saying to everyone. We need to become more financially literate. We're not taught in school. They're not going to teach us this. They just want us to be good employees and workers and pay the taxes. That's all it's about.
9: That's right.
8: You know, and I remember, I mean, I had my own business in New York City, then I moved to Ontario and started from scratch again. And I was working seven part-time jobs, to make enough money to purchase a house, get a car, and start my business. And I remember someone wanted to hire me full time. And I said, oh, no. I said, I don't want to be full time. And they said, why? I said, because I'm paying 2 days tax to the government. I want that money in my pocket, not in their pocket. So I learned very early on that that's not the way to go to make money or hold on to your money. You work too hard for it to give it up all the time. But people think, oh, I'm going to get a full-time job and I'm going to be taken care of. Well, no. Yeah, you're taken care of, all right. you come out with not that paying more taxes than you're making a lot of times, unless you're smart. You know, if you have your own business, you can get away with something like that. Mm-hmm. But oh, no, this is not, you know, that's not the way to spend your money and to learn how to become literate. And I'm so glad that I found you again on Facebook. I found out about you to see, oh, this guy is the right person to talk to my members about how to become more financially literate. So that's one thing. That's one tip, is be careful, because they'll end up taking most of your money. You may invest, you think the compound interest. So what's the second thing we should be looking for then?
9: So the second thing is to really understand the difference between making money and investing money.
8: Okay.
9: So a lot of people mix up things here, because they, let's say, a lot of people start to speculate in the short run. So, for example, forex trading, for example, stock trading in the swing trading, you know, this is like time frames that are a couple of hours to a couple of weeks, a couple of months. Yes. So they spend a lot of time doing that. And at the end, they even lose their money because they are not professionals.

0: try to spend a lot of time doing the investing, and then they lose their money. Mm-hmm. Or they think that investing in their business is money working for them. It's not. Mm-hmm. Because, mm-hmm. when you invest your money into your business, I'm a business owner and I also mm-hmm. invest in my business, or I invested in my business.
1: Yes, of course.
0: But this is an active investment. This is not passive investment.
1: Mm-hmm. So
0: you need to make a distinction between passive investing, where your money works for you, mm-hmm. and active investing, where you work for money. Okay. So, for example, business and real estate investing. Mm-hmm. In the start, when you start with real estate investing, mm-hmm. it's more a money-making opportunity where yes. you need to put in a lot of hours, and yes. it's not passive. Yes. So I compare investing in real estate. I compare mm-hmm. this business because it's okay. a very time-consuming activity.
1: It is. You're right about that, bro. Yes.
0: Only later, when you are very successful, you can hire mm-hmm. people to manage all the properties for you and mm-hmm. stuff like this. Mm-hmm. But in the beginning, it's just like business.
1: Yes, it is.
0: If you want your money working for you, then you need to choose the passive investing vehicles. Okay, so my approach is to make a lot of money in business, mm-hmm. And then whatever so a part of my profits in business, I put them into my passive investments, where mm-hmm. money really works for me. Mm-hmm. And one thing that I need to tell for your audience, I'm not a real estate investor. I never yeah. liked real estate. Yeah. Okay,
1: well, that's fine. Nothing wrong with that. You don't have to be a real estate investor to be on my show. It's just yeah. my investors will be watching the show.
0: I know quite a lot of things. I also had seminars together with a couple of very famous guys in the real estate mm-hmm. Area yes. from the UK, from the US, and I organized their seminars.
1: Okay.
0: But I never got into real estate investing. Mm-hmm. I don't know. It's just not my thing.
1: That's right.
0: I'm using business to make money, and I'm yeah. using passive vehicles for investing my money. And maybe I should clarify what are mm-hmm. the passive investment vehicles.
1: Sure. Yes, please do.
0: Yeah, so these are basically, there are not a lot of options for passive investing. You can invest in stocks, you can invest in bonds, you can invest in precious metals, you can keep your money in the bank, or you can keep your money under the mattress.
1: Yes.
0: And then there are a couple of newer options like crypto market,
1: yes.
0: Similar. But basically, this is it, you know. Mm-hmm. You don't have a million options. You
1: yes,
0: have very,
1: exactly.
0: very
1: yes.
0: a small amount of small amounts of yes. these options.
1: Yes.
0: And historically, if you take a look at the markets historically, stocks in the long run, so right now I'm talking about long-term investing. And I define long-term investing as 10 years plus.
1: Mm-hmm.
0: So if you invest
1: mm-hmm.
0: for 10 years plus, stocks always outperformed everything else.
1: Mm-hmm.
0: They outperformed by a huge margin. They outperformed bonds. They outperformed precious metals, of course, banks and everything.
1: Mm-hmm.
0: So stocks were always the most profitable long-term investment, passive investment. Okay, I mean passive investment.
1: Yes, passive. Yes.
0: And the reason is because companies are creating new value. They are innovating. They are producing new services, new products, and that is why it's in their nature to grow fast.
1: Mm-hmm.
0: And even though the stock market has a lot of ups and downs, it has a huge long-term uptrend.
1: Mm-hmm.
0: And that is why it's very, very likely that also in the future, the stock market will outperform all the other passive investment options, okay? Mm-hmm. Like 98% or 99% mm-hmm. probability.
1: Mm-hmm.
0: The 1% is if the aliens invade, or if the world goes, you know, economic collapse or something like this. So this would be the 1 or 2% probability that that something else can happen. Yeah.
1: Fantastic. So now we're in the midst of COVID-19 or the coronavirus pandemic. What's that doing to the stock market? What's your advice for people with money there?
0: Yeah, this is something that really, really interests my clients. Stock market went down

0: by 40%, and it recovered by 20%. So we are, let's say, down 10% from the highs. But I think that this is that we are a long way from the bottom. I think that we are a long way from the bottom. Because recessions, and this is a huge recession, it's not like the financial crisis of 2008. It's much, much more severe. Because at that time, during the financial crisis, it was only a couple of industries that were affected. But now, everything is affected.
1: I know.
0: Everything is going down. And this can, in this, this will have a huge effect on the next year or two, on the entire economy. So this means that I think that there is a very slim chance that we have reached the bottom already. And there is a much, much, much bigger probability that we will reach the bottom maybe sometime in the next 12 to 18 months.
1: Really?
0: And, this will be a very, very big opportunity for long-term patient investors in the stock market. Because stocks, eventually, they will recover. We never know when, but stocks have this huge uptrend. And like I said, if the aliens don't invade, they will reach new highs sooner or later. Maybe in 4 years, maybe in 6 years. But if you are a long-term investor, it will be not a problem for you to wait to reach the new heights. So that is why I think that this recession will be a very, very big opportunity and very profitable opportunity for long-term investors in stocks.
1: So would you suggest anyone to get into this buying stocks now or just wait it out and see what's going to happen?
0: So now it's a bit too soon. So for my clients, for my clients, my recommendation is, so I'm not a financial advisor.
1: No, I understand that,
0: You, you know the story. But to my clients, I say, I will just, for me personally, I will spread these investments throughout the next year. And then I invest every single month. So I will invest every single month. I have a lot of cash stashed away because in the last year we were not investing. Me and my clients, we were not investing in the stock market because I saw that it's much, much, much overheated. That its valuations were sky high. So it was not sustainable. And I said to my clients, keep your long-term investments intact. Don't mess with your current. So whatever you have in stock funds, just keep it there. But don't make new investments in the in the stock market. So keep keep some of your money in cash or maybe in gold bonds. And now we will gradually start to invest in the stock market again, but not when there is a correction to the upside, but when the stock market is falling. Okay, and I think that it will. I think that there is a high probability that it will fall much, much, much further.
1: Well, it's very similar to what I've told my members of my association members. The same thing. It was an overheated market for real estate. It was crazy. And I told
0: all the assets were overheated. All the assets.
1: Not only the real estate, it was stocks, bonds, everything,
0: everything,
1: right?
0: Everything bubble.
1: And I was telling everyone, I mean, for the past 3 years, actually, Robert, I've been telling people that we're going towards a depression. Like I told them we were right in a recession at that moment. And of course they said, oh no, Marie, what are you talking about? I said, the way things are, people losing jobs, the problem that we have with the oil out west in Canada. I said, what is that an indication of? There's problems. There's not enough work for people. All the immigrants coming across the border, like illegally from Nigeria, is watching a program. They're coming. Who's going to handle? Who can sustain all those immigrants coming over? Not even immigrants. There are people that are coming illegally to the country, and they're letting them in. Who's going to sustain that with our taxes? So it's been one thing after another happening. I thought, oh my God, this is a train wreck. So I tell everyone, listen, do not get involved with real estate when it's going up. Just wait to see what things are going to happen. It was just too overheated. It was crazy. And I don't know what's going to happen now with the real estate market. I don't know if it's going to dip. You know, I have no idea because I don't have a crystal ball, but I do know we're going into a depression. We are in a depression right now. When you stop, the whole world has stopped working. What's happening?
0: it's a big, big, big problem. And even if the governments give a lot of stimulus to the economy, companies will need to pay that money back, you know, and a lot of them will not be able to service their debt. And this will be a huge problem. A lot of companies will go out of business. A lot of companies will be less profitable. This will affect the wages. This will affect the taxes. This will affect the profitability, everything. So it's a big, big, big problem all around the world. And a lot of industries will simply not be able to withstand that. For example, the airline industry, we will need to bail out all the airlines. The taxpayers will end up paying for all these things.
1: Now. I know. Same thing with the short-term rentals, because I do real estate. I've been doing it since 2000, Robert. And I'm in both the long and short-term rentals. Well, the short-term rentals gone belly up now. Because this is, when I say short-term rentals, Airbnb, Booking.com, and all, again, hospitality industry. Yeah. Well, in my city, they've told us we can't even take anyone into our homes. We can't even continue our business. Yeah. They said, no, we can't do it. So the only way someone will be able to rent their places is long-term, right? So it's kind of pinching the tide that you, if you want to make some money with your real estate, you'll have to do long-term, because short-term has been completely stopped. The whole thing. So there's an industry as an example. If you put all your eggs in one basket and did only short-term rentals, you're, where are you going to go? You know?
0: And this is the big problem, you know, that we don't know if this virus will reappear. Maybe even if we stop it now, maybe it will reappear in autumn. Maybe we will not find a safe vaccine or a cure or something. So it could go on for a year or two, or maybe even more. It's a really, really strange virus. It's really something that that is new, and we haven't encountered something like this any time in the history. It's a lot of unknowns, and I strongly believe now in diversification.
1: You can
0: in the investing world, you must never be certain about something. You always need to think in probabilities. So everything is possible. Everything is possible. That is why I have some of my money in stocks. I have some of my money in cash. I have some of my money in gold. I have some of my money in my business. I have some of my money in bonds. So it's like I have everything, because you never know what can happen.
1: And, you don't know what's around the corner, and you know what? Again, it's all rigged, right? I mean, like now we have the Federal Reserve Bank that's just, and the International Monetary Fund just churning billions and trillions of dollars, right? Somebody has to pay for that.
0: You know? It's unprecedented.
1: I know. I don't know pretend is up anymore, right? I just kind of look
0: at like, the funny word for me is QE infinity. So they will just buy everything if needed. All the bonds in the United States are already backed by Fed, so you cannot lose money there. It's a crazy world.
1: It is unprecedented. I mean, anything close to this would have been probably during the Second World War, where certain countries, you know, were under siege, and they you know, they have to stand in line to get food, because now you have to stand in line in Canada here to get food in the stores. You know, you have to stand in line. You have to stay 6 to 8 feet away from each other. Like, this is like wartime, right?
0: Yeah.
1: I mean, like, this is not a joke.
0: I don't know if you saw yesterday, oil went to minus 40 US dollars. Like, what?
1: No kidding.
0: If somebody told you that 1 year ago, you would think that this guy is crazy, or that this
1: is really
0: important.
1: Of course.
0: You know?
1: Of course.
0: But things like this are happening right now. So impossible things are happening. You need to just be diversified into different asset categories. Otherwise, you can get hurt.
1: A lot of people are getting hurt. And even if the government is sending money out to you as a stimulus, right, for the $2,000, which that's how they're trying to help people, well, you still have to pay taxes on that.
0: Yeah.
1: And if you have big debts, $2,000 isn't going to do it for anything or anybody.
0: It's for 1 month, you know, and then you are back where you were.
1: Exactly. The other thing, too, is that they're in Canada saying, okay, if you have a business, then they'll give you $40,000 to help you out. But you have to have had a certain number of employees working. And most of the people are single, you know, single businesses. They're one of. So you won't even get that money, right? So once again,
0: small business owners are really, really in a bad situation.
1: Very bad situation. Yes.
0: So some business owners are lucky because they already have everything online and so on. But most of mom and pop stores, hairdressers and everything else, it's just nothing, you know. Yeah. It didn't like go down by X percent. It went to zero.
1: Yes, so I know that. Yeah.
0: It's tough. It's tough,
1: and it's all over the world. It's not just here. Yeah. And we'll see what China is going to be doing. As I know, they would love to get into cryptocurrency and get on the blockchain and not have to rely on the petrodollars, right? Because this has to do with petrodollars here too, right? I mean, it's all intermingled, right? It's all. I mean, you really see what's going on, and not because of social media, Robert. I can talk to you in your country. You can talk to me. We can talk about things as they are. We don't have to rely on the newspapers telling us whatever they want us to hear. Right, we can actually talk to each other. We're in the front lines. We really are. And I'm just going to take this for a moment. For those who are just joining us, this is Maria Recruit on All Things Real Estate, and I have the pleasure of speaking to Robert Rowley, who is sharing with us how we need to diversify our portfolio. And I know a lot of you are landlords, you're real estate investors, and you need to see that we as investors need to diversify. There you are, $1 million decision. Robert Rowley is the international best-selling author of one of the best-rated investing books, The $1 million Decision, Get Out of the Rigged Game of Investing and Add $1 million to Your Next Worth.
0: Maybe one thing here.
1: Yes.
0: I totally forgot, but last time we discussed also that I could give all the listeners of your podcast and Facebook Live, I can give a small gift.
1: Oh, fantastic. Do you want to send that to me and I'll post it on my Facebook page?
0: Yeah, sure. Okay. So I will give you a link. I prepared the link.
1: Okay. All right.
0: And on this link, I hope that you will see this.
1: Okay, try it. Just see if you can.
0: So I went to host chat and I posted this.
1: Good. Thank you. I will share that, Roland. I will also
0: put it into Messenger, okay?
1: Fantastic.
0: So what is the gift? The gift is my audiobook. So the $1 million audiobook, you can listen to it in your car. You can listen on your phone when you are when you are locked down.
1: When you're locked down now, you might as well listen to it now, right?
0: Yeah. So I wanted to say when you are going out for a run or jogging or something, or when you are So it's in my audiobook, and this is my gift for all of you. So the $1 million Decision audiobook, listen to it. It will change your life. The book is about how the financial industry takes most of our profits when we are investing and how to avoid it. So it's an amazing book.
1: My goodness, yes.
0: It has more than 110 reviews on Amazon already, and I think that more than 80 are 5-star reviews or something. So,
1: Fantastic. Oh, yes. I mean, that's what we need to do is open up our minds and become more financially literate. So before we close down the show, is there anything you want to advise anyone who's listening in or is thinking of, you know, diversifying their portfolio, Robert?
0: Yeah. So what I recommend or what I'm doing with my money is, of course, I'm waiting a bit. I have quite a lot of cash stashed away, waiting to enter the stock market, but not via mutual funds and similar products. But with a very so I'm using index funds. This is a very low cost product. So I will not go into details here, but I'm using index funds. They have very, very small management fees, 10 or 20 times lower than mutual funds, and that is why I keep most of the profits, lion's share of the profit. I keep I keep the lion's share of the profits in the long run.
1: Yes.
0: And the financial industry just takes a small bit.
1: Yes.
0: Then I'm also investing in gold right now. So I also invested in gold in the past, but now I increased the percentage in, of gold in my portfolio, mm-hmm. because in the future, if something goes terribly wrong, gold can be a very, very good option or a very good investment to have. So gold is also very important in these times, and keeping some cash stashed away. That's not for the long run, but just waiting for the right opportunities, not for the long run. Because in the long run, cash will lose most of its purchasing power.
1: So you
0: need to be aware of that. So you never keep your money under the mattress for a prolonged period of time, like for 5 years or whatever. Yes. So I'm whenever I'm keeping my money or my some cash, I'm keeping it for maybe half a year or 1 year, but not more, because otherwise the inflation will eat it up.
1: Yes. Yes. I have a question for you. For the gold that you're investing in, is it shares or actually buying gold? Is
0: No, physical gold. It needs to be physical gold. I really don't recommend investing in paper gold or like ETFs on gold or mutual funds on gold and stuff like this, because you don't own a physical gold. And if something goes terribly wrong in this world, the paper will not help you. You just need to have physical gold. That's very important.
1: Can you can you tell me where we would buy physical gold? Like, where are you buying your physical gold?
0: I mean, this now there is a huge shortage of gold.
1: Yes.
0: But you can buy it. Basically, there are two ways how to buy gold. Mm-hmm. The first way is to buy it through a local gold dealer.
1: Okay.
0: So this is, you know, you just need to find the company in your city that sells gold. But you need to be careful. You need to check the online reviews if this is really a trustworthy company and if they have been around for a long time and so on. Because you never know if there is some company that is just a fraud.
1: Exactly.
0: So be careful about that. You always buy gold from reputable companies that have been around for a long time.
1: Mm-hmm.
0: And this is one of the options, and then there are online dealers. There are online companies that are where you can purchase gold online, but it's a physical gold, and they can send it to you via post, via protected shipment. So this is the another way. So you just go to Google and check out like how to buy gold in Canada.
1: Okay. ask Google. Google tells us everything.
0: Yeah, Google knows everything.
1: The other thing too is when I started playing the stock market, and I was just doing the penny stock because I didn't want to lose a lot of money, and I never lost any money, believe it or not, Robert. I played it for about 2 years, and then now I've been too busy with my real estate. But I should go in there and check, you know, what's going on. But I did it myself. I was my own broker. And I think that's the thing that you're going to be teaching people, to be our own brokers, because it only cost me $9.99.
0: You also need to know what you are getting into.
1: Of course.
0: A lot of people are losing a lot of money when investing because they don't understand the investment that they are going into. Yeah. So one of my most important rules when investing is that you first need to understand the investment. You first need to understand what are you investing in. Because if you don't know that, if you just follow advice that you got from a friend or whatever, most likely you will lose money.
1: Yes, yes. Well, what I did is when I started investing, I actually had a mentor who was making money with the stock market and had been doing it for 30 years. That's what we need to do, is find a mentor like yourself or someone else who is doing it successfully. Just like in real estate, when you start investing in real estate, you have to find a mentor or coach who's been doing it.
0: I mean, otherwise, we'll just spend a lot of time for zero results.
1: Yeah. Yes. And I remember when I was getting into the penny stocks, I did a lot of I went in and learned about companies. So I would take one company, do all the research behind them. How long were they in the market? Then I would look for 3 years. How did the stocks go? Right. Yeah. And so I did all that research myself. That takes a lot of time.
0: Yeah. That's an active investment.
1: Yes, it was. I learned a lot and I was happy I did it because I understood it. Right. But just like in real estate, same thing. I have to find out. I mean, if I'm going to give up to someone who's going to be my property manager, I better know how to manage my own portfolio, right? So, I mean, the same thing with anything that we're doing is get a good mentor, a coach, and then make it your business to learn what you're doing. Don't give your money to just anyone. I mean, that's too easy. You know, I mean,
0: money to somebody else to manage or whatever, they will first take care of themselves.
1: And then,
0: maybe they will take care of you.
1: Maybe.
0: This is the, I have a lot of clients who have lost a lot of money trusting financial advisors.
1: Yes.
0: And every day I'm getting emails like, now I get it. Now I see how I lost that money. Now I see that this is not a good idea to trust these advisors and so on. So you need to be very, very careful when investing.
1: Exactly. Yeah, absolutely. It is your money afterwards, and you've worked very hard for it. So we've been speaking to Robert.
0: One of my quotes says, the person who controls the money always wins.
1: Of course. So we better learn how to control it ourselves then, Robert.
0: Yeah.
1: That's why I had you on this show now. So I'd like to thank Robert Rowley, who wrote the book, Get Out of the Rigged Game and Make a Million Yourself. Show us your book again, please. I want to get the proper title, The Million Dollar Decision. So what we want you to do...
0: It's a bit long, but most people know it by the title.
1: The Million Dollar Decision, right. Get out of the rigged game of investing and add a million to your net worth. What I'd like to see is all my members keeping more money in their pocket and getting a diversified portfolio and learning more about the stocks and bonds market. And please get in touch with Robert. I will be posting his contact information. But did you want to let people know how they can contact you in the meantime, Robert?
0: So for starters, just go to, robertrolick.com/audio. 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
1: Fantastic. Very cool. Thank you very much for being my guest today. And we'll have to have you on again, Robert. You've got a lot of things to share with all of my association members and all my listeners. And I'm going to invite everyone, this is Maria Recruit from All Things Real Estate. Please, by all means, go on my YouTube channel. 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All Things Real Estate with Maria Recruit. You will find this on Facebook. You'll find this show is going to be on Twitter, LinkedIn. All my social media sites are going to be able to watch Robert and listen to him again. And I would like to invite you to come back on my show again, Robert, to continue our discussion of how to become more financially literate, because we really need to know. And one time is never enough. I've learned that even like
0: Thank you for having me here, and I wish all of the listeners a lot of great returns in the future.
1: Yes. Thank you very much, Robert. We'll see you later, okay? Take care.
0: Thank you. Be
1: safe. Bye-bye now. Thank you. Bye-bye.

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1: From CBC News, The World This Hour, I'm Kaz Bovin. Dozens of wildfires are burning across northwestern Ontario, and a number of communities in that region have been issued mandatory evacuation orders. But the nearest major city, Thunder Bay, has run out of room for the evacuees. Sarah Law reports.
2: Evacuees from a few communities have been sent to Thunder Bay, but Gull Bay First Nation says there's no accommodations left in the city for its members. They'll have to make their way further south to Toronto. Kiwetinohk NDP MPP Saul Mamakwa says he's concerned about the region's capacity to support evacuees.
3: The north doesn't not, I don't know if we have the infrastructure to move people fast.
2: Several more communities remain on standby for potential evacuation, and they're also contending with highway closures and telecommunication breakdowns. Mamakwa is calling for action from the provincial and federal governments to make sure there are enough fire crews to keep up with the situation. A spokesperson for Canada's Minister of Emergency Management and Community Resilience says it has not received a formal request from Ontario for federal assistance. Sarah Law, CBC News, Thunder Bay, Ontario.
1: The wildfires caused a yellowy-orange haze to blanket parts of southern Ontario. Environment Canada issued an orange air quality warning due to poor air quality and impacts on visibility. It says there's a high risk to health, especially for the elderly, the young, and those with lung issues. Officials have recommended people limit time outdoors and reduce or reschedule outdoor activities. Environment Canada meteorologist tells CBC the smoke will likely clear later in the week or over the weekend. Some Canadian travelers may need to think about contingency plans for the August long weekend. As Nisha Patel explains, flight attendants with WestJet are preparing for a possible strike.
4: We're amongst the lowest paid in the industry.
5: WestJet flight attendant Alia Hussein says employees are looking for better compensation and working conditions as they negotiate a new contract with the airline. Now workers have voted overwhelmingly in favor of strike action.
4: Because right now our members visit food banks. Our members can't afford to live. An organization that is as successful as WestJet can afford to pay their employees appropriately for their...
5: The flight attendants union and WestJet have been at the bargaining table for 10 months. CEO Alexis von Hunsbrook says he recognizes the contract needs significant improvement.
6: We are looking at their proposals and we are ready to be creative. And
5: the dispute comes as Canadians head into one of the busiest travel weekends of the year. If the two sides don't reach a deal, 4,400 flight attendants could walk off the job on August 2nd. Nisha Patel, CBC News, Toronto.
1: Hamilton, Ontario's city council has voted down a motion to temporarily put a pause on any new data centers. That comes as communities across Canada have been weighing the financial gains and environmental tolls of AI facilities, which consume huge amounts of energy and water. City councillors who rejected the motion argued shutting out data centers could cost Hamilton valuable investments as its steel industry is struggling with U.S. tariffs. In the UK, Andy Burnham is on track to become British Prime Minister next week. The longtime politician and former mayor of Greater Manchester was uncontested in the race